0: all four of my horses spooked as once, and I was in the wrong place at the wrong time. The horse closest to me spun towards me, collided with the left side of my face, and sent me flying into a snowbank, bright red blood spurting out my nose onto the pristine white snow. The accident left me with a concussion. That's all. Just a concussion. And I had had 5 or 6 previous concussions, and I knew just what to do, and I thought it would be no big deal.
1: All right, folks, sorry to cut the Voices Radio Hour off. We'll get back to it as soon as we can. We just have had an update to the evacuations for the Willow Fire up outside of Leadville. Colorado Trail sections in the area and Hagerman Pass has also been issued an immediate evacuation warning. If you feel you are in danger, please do not wait for an evacuation notice. Wherever you are, leave the area. And we do have an update. The Watch Duty app had a error in the reporting, and the Family Assistance Center is at Colorado Mountain College. It is not at Lake County High School. So if you need to evacuate somewhere, that is CMC Leadville for the Family Assistance Center, not Lake County High School. The fire has now grown to 1,100 acres. And there is also another spot fire on top of Sugarloaf Mountain that they have just notified everyone of as well. So stay tuned to KDNK and we'll keep you updated. County Road 4, County Road 9, County Road 9D, County Road 5A, County Road 48, County Road 99, all trails from the fish hatchery, all campgrounds around Turquoise Lake, trails up to Treeline, and now Hagerman Pass and Colorado Trail sections all need to be evacuated. And if you need somewhere to go, one more time, the Family Assistance Center at Colorado Mountain College. Thanks, everybody. Be safe out there.
0: And treatment. I tried 3 rounds of really painful injections into my neck, and I saw some of the best physicians in the country. Nothing worked. Which is why, by May of 2022, where I started my story, I hit rock bottom. I was depressed, I was desperate, and I truly thought that I was sentenced to a life of pain and isolation with no way out. Thankfully, I was wrong. I got really lucky, and I stumbled on a nugget of information that surprisingly set me on a course to recovery that I wouldn't have planned for or expected. Here's how it happened. I was visiting with a good friend out on a picnic blanket on the grass outside my house in one of those rare moments when I got a respite from my loneliness and isolation in my room. And my friend shared, in the short amount of conversation I was able to tolerate, she shared that she had been listening to a podcast about chronic pain and chronic symptoms, mysterious ones that don't seem to make any sense or have a structural cause, and how they can actually be caused by the brain and the nervous system rather than by something physical or structural in the body. And that the best part was, she shared that there's a way to work with the brain to rewire those symptoms and resolve them over time, even ones that are really severe and even ones that have been in place for a really long time. This is when the light bulb went off. I just knew deep down, without knowing any of the details, I knew that there was something here, that this explained what had happened to me, and this was the direction that I needed to look to get back on track and get my health back. And I was right. So over the next 4 years, with the help of books, podcasts, online programs, coaches, therapists, I threw myself heart and soul into brain and nervous system rewiring. It was long, it was slow, and it was hard. But it was also a grand adventure, and it sent me on a fascinating journey through the neuroscience of pain, through new understandings in the workings of our nervous system, and even into self-discovery work and trauma healing. It also led me to a regular Qigong practice, a regular meditation practice, and to an understanding of just how important creativity and joy really are for our nervous system health, which is why I learned to paint. And And I started dancing regularly to express my emotions and to invite joy back into my body as part of my healing. Which is how, one tiny difficult step at a time, I reclaimed my life. I reclaimed my health. And not my old life in Crested Butte, because that chapter is closed, but my new life here in Carbondale. Because my husband and I moved here 2 years ago, looking for lower altitude and gentler winters and better access to medical care. And we really, really love it here. I can once again ski and run and hike. But I also have new loves like dancing and art and writing and gardening. And I share my story wherever I can, which is why I'm so grateful to be here today sharing my story. Because maybe, just maybe, a little nugget of information might reach somebody else just at the right time and change their trajectory, just as my friend changed my trajectory that day 4 years ago, sitting out on that picnic blanket, looking up at my beloved blue Colorado sky.
2: Thank you so much for sharing that. That's so meaningful. I'm wondering, I was really struck at the point when you said, like, you named the knots on the ceiling. And I'm curious, you eventually get to a point where you tell us you're at rock bottom. But even before you hit rock bottom, like, what inner resources did you call upon to get through your days?
0: That's a really great question. I was, by that point, already on a spiritually curious path. And that was the only direction that I could look to find any respite from the pain I was in, both psychological, emotional, and physical. And that was maybe the most surprising or beautiful part of what I experienced, which is when I did hit those rock bottoms, I found there was a part of me that was untouched by everything I was experiencing, a part of me that could still feel joy, that could still feel connection to the world, even though my body was in such a state, and that could still feel moments of delight that surprised me. It felt like that part of me was intact. I felt like I came face to face with something deep inside of myself that was whole. And that's what got me through. Because the rest of me, including psychologically, was anything but whole.
2: Yeah. And when your friend told you about this podcast and you started exploring this sort of nerve and brain relationship, can you explain a little bit? Like, what does that mean? Or what did you discover? Or, like, something tangible that you really learned that helped you?
0: Yeah, so the most interesting thing is that the human brain is a predictive machine. It's more of a projector than a camera, really. And it's always trying to predict not what's actually out there, but what it needs to create, what kind of experience it needs to create for us to keep us safe. And it does that based on past experience. And when the brain gets stuck in a deep fear state, maybe even past a fear state, a traumatic stress kind of response, a very contracted state, what its predictions about the world, including about sensations in the body, are just not accurate. It thinks it needs to protect us, me in this case, from doing things that should be totally safe, because it has essentially decided everything is unsafe because it's so contracted. And so pain is not necessarily an indication that there's something wrong in the body. Other symptoms like dizziness or irritable bowel or brain fog or chronic fatigue aren't always an indication that there's something wrong in the body, but rather that the brain is literally making a mistake and is stuck in the habit of making that mistake. And it feels so real that it feels like there's something that needs outside-in intervention, where actually we can work with the brain and reteach it, bring it back into safety and reteach it to predict a little more helpfully what's in our body and what's out there in the world.
2: And was there one, I know you mentioned like dance and art and meditation and Qigong, was there one that you started off with that you felt really, where you felt that very first change, like something shifting?
0: Yeah, so I two little parts of that answer. The first thing is that the very first thing I did was this online, very simple online program with very simple somatic exercises to tone the vagus nerve. So they're vagal toning exercises. And they're just simple touch exercises, simple exercises to look around at the world in certain ways. And that was like my nervous system's first sips of safety. From there, there are all kinds of things. I followed a program through an app and online programs through a community called Curable. And they offer all kinds of very specific techniques, including somatic tracking, which means tracking the sensations in your body in a certain way. Very unique kind of meditations to bring a sense of safety to the whole system. There's a whole world out there of people doing this work, and it's actually really, thank goodness, really exploding right now, that offer very specialized techniques that are coming out of the neuroscience of pain and pain reprocessing therapy to give people very specific tools to teach their system that it's safe and that doesn't need to create those sensations or those symptoms anymore. So from there, the menu was quite broad.
2: All right. Well, I look forward to talking about this more when we're all in conversation with each other. But thank you so much for sharing that story and for such incredible articulation and telling of that.

0: right. Well, Monica, thank you so much for being here. Will you tell us your name and then feel free to share your story?
1: My name is Monica Muniz, and I'm a second-generation Mexican-American. I had a dream of being in the universe with hundreds of babies. They were all different shapes, colors, and races. They were so adorable. A few weeks later, I realized I had not had my period. I did a pregnancy test, and it came back positive. I called my mom, and I told her I had a gift for her, but she would have to wait 9 months. She said, "Mija, I had a dream of a little girl pulling on your dress." I thought, "Welp, I'm going to have a girl, because mom always knows." When I told my dad, he did one of his classic Mariano responses, "Híjola, mija." When I went to the doctor, he wanted to schedule an ultrasound to see how many babies were growing inside me. The sound of her heartbeat is a sound I'll never forget. When the doctor asked if I wanted to know if I was having a boy or a girl, it was as if she was listening. She turned around, and I thought, I know it's a girl. I made a schedule of how I wanted my birthing experience to be, starting with the music, Vivaldi, Summer, to her father catching her and putting her on my chest. She arced back and looked right at me. I looked into her eyes and I said, "God is love and love is God." As she laid on my heart, I was in a complete altered state of blissful love as she filled the room with sparkling light. I wanted a name from my Latin heritage, something unique. We found the name Ixchel. Ixchel is the rainbow goddess of harvest, fertility, business, and love. She is also the patroness of the arts, textiles, painting, medicine, and healing. We thought, well, that is a well-rounded name. I chose to raise my daughter with no fears. I didn't realize that I was going to have to live through mine through her. I had to teach her not to pick up black widows or any other poisonous creatures because she was fearless. I also raised her by telling her the truth. Even when it made her uncomfortable, when it came to learning about menstruation and where babies came from, I also explained to her that her body was a temple. It was a gift, and that when she was ready to give, it was her choice and no one else's. I come from a lineage of strong, fearless, intelligent women. They love to dance, sing, cook, play piano, crochet, embroider, and they knew how to heal. My great-grandmother, Sabas, was born in San Juan de los Lagos. When her husband started cheating on her, she packed up her mother, Mama Damiana, and her two daughters, Dolores and Juanita, my grandmother, and moved to the United States in the 1900s. My mother had a beautiful voice and a great sense of style. She went from being a secretary in an insurance company to wearing high heels, hat, and gloves, to a wood-cutting, gun-slinging, deer-hunting cowgirl when they moved from Texas to New Mexico. Anything she could put her mind to, she could do. When I came into the world, I was ready. I was born in Española, New Mexico, July 11, 1965. I had many Navajo, Zuni, Laguna, Pueblo native friends. We used to go play out in the hills and would find shards of old native pottery and really cool rocks. I learned to speak a little bit of Navajo and enjoyed many native foods at the flea market. The Hopi women would make their bread in clay ovens. The Navajos would make roasted corn, mutton with green chili, and fry bread. Growing up with natives and Mexican Americans, I heard many stories of the abilities of curanderas, the female healers, and the medicine men. As a teenager, I started to become intuitive, and through my dreams, I would see the good and bad of what was to come with my family. It was challenging for my family to relate to me. I would question everything. Their response, because I told you so, did not work for me. I wanted to know why. I wanted an explanation. I wanted the truth. I started speaking my truth from an early age. That didn't go too well when I started to question the Catholic Church. I later learned that when you use malas or rosaries, you activate the pineal gland, which can lead to heightened intuition, improved clarity of thought, and increased awareness. My parents divorced when I was 8 years old. I helped raise my two younger brothers. Jose was born deaf and special needs. I was the first one in my family to learn sign language. Jose and I have a special relationship. I am his dedicated protector, and he is my greatest teacher. We moved to Colorado in 1988. Here is where I found myself, through belly dancing, fire spinning, singing, expressing my creativity through hairstyling, and finding a deeply rooted spiritual practice that helps me in my daily life at Mountain Institute. The last 2 years of my mother's life, she came to live with my husband and I. And I knew this was my chance to make things right with my mom. For when we dance again in another life, I would like our story to have more love than conflict. I was a rebellious teenager. We enjoyed many concerts, farmers markets, watching old westerns, and cooking. She was a great storyteller. I took her to the caverns to hear my husband's band. And when she saw the alpine slide, she's like, I want to ride that. She was still fearless in her 80s. My favorite ritual was tucking her in at night and cuddling. I cherished these tender, loving moments, for I knew my mom would not be here forever. I came home to have lunch with my mom. I found her on her bed, her eyes open, but she was unresponsive. She was going to need surgery on her heart. We discussed the possibility of her not surviving. I knew she wanted to be cremated, and she wanted a good old-fashioned cowgirl-themed celebration of life. The day after her passing, I was sitting at our dinner table, and I saw this light, this shimmering light, kind of like water. And I thought, is that you, Mom?
0: Thank you so much for sharing that.
1: You're welcome.
0: It's such a beautiful circle, because you start with your coming daughter and you end with your mother. And in the middle, you're talking about you being rebellious, but also being intuitive and people maybe not accepting that. And I'm wondering if you can talk a little bit more about that intuitive nature, because it seems so inseparable from who you are.
1: Yeah, it was interesting. Just growing up, I knew things. I was always playing outside, you know, in the woods, and we lived, you know, in an area that it was like the ranch, you know, out on the outskirts of town. And so I learned to pick up rocks and kind of be, I don't know, in tune with earth and, you know, the earth and the sun and the moon. And I would just, I had a lot of experiences as a kid, but I never asked anybody, or my mom, like, do you know, what is this? You know, I just saw it as real for me. And that was good enough. I didn't have to question. I didn't have any questions. But then as I got into my teenage years, when I really started having dreams of, for instance, my father having missing a leg, his left part of his leg was cut off at his knee. And I was like, oh, my gosh, what's going to happen to him? You know, I thought that was literal, because sometimes my dreams were literal. So when I saw him again about a month later, he was limping. I said, Dad, what's going on with your leg? He said, well, it's my clutch leg, mija, you know, because he was a truck driver. You know, he hauled his own produce, and he goes, it's just a little overworked. And I went, okay, well, take care of it. You know, I didn't go into, you know, oh, my God, I had a dream, you know. And so my family being very, very Catholic in our region, you know, I think I kind of studied religion, and Catholicism was different in all parts of the world. So so it was like you didn't question, you did what you were told. I really never read the Bible or anything, so that was the first thing I refused. I just wanted to be outside playing. I didn't want to be inside studying the Bible. But that's when things, like, how dare you question, you know, that's not acceptable. And I was like, well, no, this doesn't make sense to me. And it was little things, but it was okay, because we came out of it, you know. But my mom would just, one day she says, who are you? You know, because I just was on a whole other trajectory. I was just like, why did I get born into this family? At one point, I thought she was thinking.
0: Yeah, but it's so interesting because you also start the story with her having a dream that you're having this little girl. So do you think that there were these moments where maybe your mom couldn't articulate it, but she was having similar experiences?
1: Yes. Yes. And my mother was very intuitive. She knew she would take one look at me and she would know. So at an early age, I said, well, you know, Mom, I'm not going to lie to you anymore. I want to tell you the truth, but you got to let me do some things. And I think there was a fine line with my grandmother and my mother, because they knew of all these ways of healing and herbs and with your hands, that was a balancing trick with Catholicism, because we weren't supposed to believe in astrology and this and that. But I think they were struggling, and they knew that I knew. They could see it in me, and they were trying to change the ways, you know, because sometimes those things weren't always accepted.
0: Yeah. And how do you see all of this generationally? And it sounds like you come from a very long female lineage manifesting in your daughter.
1: Oh, she is definitely a natural healer as well. She's very hands-on, and she just exudes this incredible love and balance, and just knows how she articulates, and just is so kind and gentle, but she can also be firm and strong when she needs to. And I'm very proud of her, because I know that I raised her, you know, with health food and herbs and, you know, very little medicine. And so she does use, you know, Advil and stuff like that. But she is definitely going to carry on, I think, the wisdom that she's learned.
0: Yeah, it sounds like telling the truth was very important.
1: Very important. I used to call her a truth seer when she was a little girl, because you couldn't pull the wool over her eyes if you tried.
0: Yeah. Thank you so much for sharing that.
1: You're
0: welcome. Appreciate it. Yeah, thank you.

0: Ashley, thank you so much for being here and for sharing your story. Would you like to introduce yourself and tell us your story?
1: Absolutely. My name is Ashley Stahl. I use she, her pronouns, and I'm an activist, organizer, and the executive director of PFLAG of the Roaring Fork Valley. There was a little girl in a kindergarten classroom who knew exactly what she wanted. Over in the corner, by the door, past the rows of tiny desks, there was a little house. A play kitchen. A space where the rules of the real world hadn't quite arrived yet. And every day, the kids would drift towards their corners. The boys sprawled out across the room with their action figures and their drawings. And she would drift towards that little house, like it was pulling her by something she didn't have a name for yet. One afternoon, she got into an argument with another little girl. The specifics are lost now, but the feeling isn't. It was over who got to be the mommy. They went back and forth, neither one willing to give an inch until the commotion brought the teacher over. A tall woman with dark hair, a Catholic school teacher with a resolution already decided before she'd even heard a word of it. "Why don't you be the dog?" she said. Neither of them would budge. So the teacher looked at her, really looked at her, and said, "Boys can't be mommies. You can be the daddy or the dog." The little girl didn't have the words for what happened next. She just knew that something true about her had been looked at directly and called wrong. So she did what children do when they're told that they're impossible. She put it away. And it was love. There's a moment when your whole life pivots and you don't always know when it happens. But I do. Mine happened at a kitchen table during a pandemic when everything I had built had come apart and I was sitting with the wreckage of it all trying to figure out what I needed to actually be happy. And what kept coming back, the thing that wouldn't let me alone no matter how hard I tried to think past it, was this, that I wanted to be a parent. That part felt like coming home. I had known it since I was small. What I didn't know, what I was only beginning to let myself look at, was the other thing. The thing sitting right next to it on the screen that evening. Because I didn't just research surrogacy, I also researched hormones. I ordered a kit to preserve what my body had and a prescription for what it needed in the same sitting. Like my hands knew something my brain was still arguing about. I didn't know what it looked like to be myself in the world. I'd never seen it. I never had a single image to hold on to of what was waiting on the other side. I had spent so long protecting myself from the feminine, building walls against it just to survive, that I couldn't see past them to what I actually was. The jump wasn't into something foreign, I know that now. It was into something true that I had just never been given permission to see. So I jumped. I called my friend Becky. We had talked years before, casually, the way you talk about things that feel far away. And she had been building her own family, and I had told her about surrogacy the way you tell someone about a dream you're not sure you're allowed to have. Then one day I put a post on Facebook. Has anyone done this before? Especially alone? Especially the hard way? And a couple weeks later, my phone lit up with a long text message from Becky. We texted back and forth, and then I called her because there was a lot to explain. About the process, about the timeline, about what I was asking her for, and also because I had to tell her something else. That I am a woman, and that I'm just beginning to live like one. That the person she was agreeing to do this with had always been there, but was only now learning to take up space. She said yes anyway. She said yes because of love. The months that followed were an exercise in hoping carefully. Never all the way, never so much that if something went wrong, it would take you with it. Each phase, Becky being approved, the transfer, the confirmation, the first trimester, each let me breathe a little bit more, let me believe just a little bit further. But the moments it became real were quieter than that. It became real when I started recording myself reading. 10 to 15 minutes every day, my favorite books sent through technology, through Becky's skin, to a child who couldn't understand a word I was saying, but who I needed to know my voice. Becky was in Chicago, and I couldn't be there the way I wanted to be, so I thought, maybe this is something technology can solve. And sure enough, they make headphones for exactly this, to press against a belly, to carry a mother's voice to a child not yet born. It also became real when I learned that a woman's body, whatever shape it takes, can breastfeed. that under the right conditions, with the right medications, and the right schedule, my body could do this thing I had never imagined possible. I found it in a Facebook group. I sent the case studies to my doctor. She conferred with her colleagues, and she said yes. And I started pumping every day into bottles that at first gave me nothing, then small droplets, then small amounts that felt like enough to save, and eventually full bottles. I had a freezer full of milk for a child not yet in the world, my body learning slowly, improbably, to feed her. I was already her mother. I just hadn't held her yet. And it was love. The delivery room was almost too big to be inside of. I stood on one side of Becky and felt myself float up above my body, somewhere near the ceiling, watching. The cord was around her neck for just a moment, one last thing that could have gone wrong, and then it wasn't, and she was here. And they put her on my chest, but I was still floating, still somewhere above it all, unable to land. And then my parents walked through the door. My mom was already crying, but my dad came in strong, the way dads do, and then he cracked also. And watching my father cry did something to me that nothing else could. It pulled me back down into my body like a ton of bricks. Like, this is real. This is true. This is your life. And I just sobbed. Later that night, my mom stayed with me in the hospital room. She helped me get my daughter to latch. She showed me how. There was something strange and tender and necessary about letting her see me then. This new and true version of myself, learning to do this most ancient of things. 3 generations of women, in one room, my mother showing me how to feed my child, something shifting between us that had needed to shift for a long time. And it was love. There was a little girl in a kindergarten classroom who put something away. She didn't know she was putting it away forever. She just thought she was being practical, just accepting the way things were. She went and she played somewhere else, and she told herself that it was fine, and eventually she almost believed it. But love has a way of finding what you have hidden. It found her in a pandemic, at a kitchen table, in the wreckage of a life that wasn't quite hers. It found her in a phone call with a friend who said yes anyway. It found her in a freezer full of milk and a recording of her own voice traveling through someone else's skin. It found her in a woman who looked at a photograph and saw the truth that had been there all along. And if I could go back to that classroom, if I could kneel down next to that little girl in the corner by the door in that little playhouse and take her hands and look her in the eyes, I would tell her that the social construct is bullshit. You don't need anyone's permission, not the teachers, not the governments, not frightened people writing definitions in government buildings, not anyone's. You're going to become more of a mother than you could have ever imagined, not just to the child who came from your body and your heart and your friend's extraordinary grace. Not just to the child you fought for in a courtroom or the child who came to you through love, but to the children you choose and to a community that desperately needs more moms. It was love. It was always love.
0: That was so beautiful. Thank you so much for sharing.
1: Yeah, thank you.
0: I'm curious about that moment when you were sitting at your kitchen table, when you were trying to recognize and name what you wanted to shift in your life. Mm-hmm. Because I think a lot of people are like, I know I need to change something, but sometimes just sitting with it doesn't help that mental shift, like doesn't help them figure it out.
1: Sure.
2: What did you tune into that helped you figure it out?
1: Yeah, I mean, like when you're writing a story like this, you're combining things and you're making it fit cohesively. And so the reality is that like this was really a period of time that culminated in this moment. And so I think, you know, I had recognized I was working in the cannabis industry, for example, and that was considered an essential business during COVID. And so I was like still going to work, but then I was stuck at home and not having the connections that I had had. And, you know, when work started to fall apart and I didn't have much going on in my life, it was this like feeling that I was like, what am I doing? What's going on? And I had recently turned 30. Which is just like a milestone where I think a lot of people suddenly go like, wait a minute, I'm not a kid anymore. I'm supposed to be an adult. What does my life look like? And I recognized it didn't look very much like I had imagined it looking and like I wanted it to look. And it just felt like the right time and moment with the world having shut down, like when you're looking at what is important and what really matters, it's that you enjoy your life, that you're happy to go through the day to day. And so that's really where it started. And then there was just a moment where I was sitting on the computer trying to put those pieces together. And I'd kept had this, you know, the idea of being a parent was floating around for so long, but wanting to be an honest and authentic parent. And if I'm going to be telling my future children, like, to be yourself and to live the life you want to live, then how can I do that knowing that there's a part of me that I haven't seriously looked into and explored? And so, yeah, I just kind of decided, like, if I'm going to do, like, now is the time. There isn't going to be another time. If I'm going to do it, now is when I should do it. And sort of just jumped. And here we are, you know, 6 years later, I guess, at this point. And life is so much brighter and more beautiful. And I'm very happy with the choices I made and the bravery I had in that moment.
0: Yeah, and so much you come back to again of in your story, this is love. Mm-hmm. How would you describe your understanding of love?
1: That is a very deep question. But I mean, I think it's this recognition of a person, like really seeing someone and like appreciating what you see and what you feel and hear and everything else for its own sake and what is really there. And I think we often enjoy things and we connect with things, but like love is something much more deeper and more personal and comes from a real understanding of the person or the thing or the idea that we love. And that's certainly been the case for me throughout my life.
0: So I'm curious, too, to have you share with each other, like, if there's something that really resonated, I'm sure there was, in a story that you heard. It could be a line from someone's story or just a concept. Feel free to talk amongst each other, too, about, you know, this is a telling and there's a listener and the listener can be active.
3: I think what resonated so much in both of your stories for me was something about authenticity and fully inhabiting exactly who you are. And that was such a big part of the unfolding for me as I healed, was, again, intersecting with what you just shared, Ashley, is that it was such an invitation to really grow up, to know who I am, and to step into that with less fear. And I really heard that in both of your stories, just a sense of inhabiting ourselves as women, mm-hmm. in a really authentic way. I was just really moved by that intersection.
1: Yeah, and I think there's, like, this like sense of self-discovery or rediscovery in both of your stories that's really, like, really special, and I think is very much a part of probably being a human, but certainly being a woman, where just so many different things happen and there's these different phases of life where we're expected to be a certain way, and at each sort of juncture it's like our decision of how do we want to move and how do we want to exist in the world. And it is kind of constantly a series of discovering who we are, rediscovering who we are, and who we want to be in the world.
4: Yeah, I think for me it's this claiming or reclaiming what we are or who we are within ourselves. And making that decision, like, I know I'm going to step forth and I'm going to, you know, when you had that glimmer, that hit of, I know that this somatic, this work is going to heal me. There was a little voice inside you that said, yes, I'm ready to do it. And the same with you, when your story about, like, yeah, I'm going to jump, mm-hmm. fearless, all in. I love that. I love when you can see the bravery and the courage of women, because we have for years, centuries, we have been told how to be. We've been controlled. And that time is not now. You know, so I just think it's a beautiful time, and we just have to keep doing that and being the examples and lead by example that you can do anything you put your mind to, no matter how crazy or unconventional it is.
1: Yeah, and none of the moments where, you know, any of our stories where that happened were like these in and of themselves, these huge, like, it wasn't like some major thing, right? Like, I was sitting down at a kitchen table thinking about stuff. Like, your friend told you a piece of information, and you sort of were like, huh, I feel like that's what it is. It's interesting how these aren't like major, like, things that you'd go, oh, obviously that changed the trajectory of your life. These are small things, and what we have done with them is big, but. It's oftentimes a very quiet, introspective moments that make that change, and not the big ones.
3: Exactly. No, I think that's true. And I think it's very cool how those little moments get woven together over the course of time to be these little nudges, these little signs and guides and serendipities, and tuning into those and actually trusting them. I've been shocked by the guidance and support that has come my way by saying yes to those moments that don't look like fireworks or anything special to anyone else, mm-hmm. but put all together, boy, they feel like fireworks. They feel like, oh my gosh, this is real. If I really trust the intuition that can come through me, if I trust that there's support and guidance available, it comes. These little micro moments.
5: Mm-hmm.
3: Yeah.
5: I think there's sort of see if this tracks for you, but I think there's something about when you are doing the work in the world, that the world gives it back to you. And what I mean by that is when you're already thinking about it or writing a story, things come together because you were on your last edge and you were just happened to have a day when your friend could come over and you were good enough to sit, you know, to sit upright and well enough, and she told you this story. Or you just... there was a pandemic and it just happened. Or you just woke up and your mom had this dream and, you know, she came back to your life at the end. Like but if you aren't thinking about these things, then those gifts aren't appearing. And I wanted to ask you about that, if that makes sense. And then I have a follow up. But first you can see if that makes sense to you.
1: Yeah, I mean, it definitely does for me. And I think there's like... you know, a piece of the story that I didn't get into in our limited time is like I was trying to have a child as a single person at the time with very little community because I was so isolated.

0: moments, but when you grasp on them and you start saying yes over and over again and you start responding to them, they make life changes that are quite substantial and beautiful.
1: Yeah, for me, it was, I learned to be of service because of my parents being in a produce business. My father was very charismatic. He knew no stranger. And my mother was somewhat, too. And there was this training that we got as kids, or that I got especially, was to take the initiative, you know, do things without being asked. And so I just kind of, it comes natural for me to be of service, and I can't not help people. It's in my DNA. It's in my thread. And so when I don't help people, I mean, like years past, I'm like, oh, that doesn't feel good. I just need to, whatever it is that I can share that can help people, I just love that. I love being of service.
2: I really like your question.
3: So the follow-up was... Oh, go ahead.
2: I love the question because I think it is so true that sometimes I feel like there's a big torch or spotlight that is sort of my attention. And whatever I put it on comes back in just a whole avalanche. And often that's creativity. When I really focus on a creative project, it takes a life of its own that surprises me. But then other times it might be something personal or need to heal or a question, whatever it is. There's something really magical about the energy and attention that we put out there. I don't understand it. I don't know how it works. But it's pretty powerful. And it's very cool.
3: Yeah.
2: So I love the question.
3: So that second part is, so I'm curious if you've had any, and on the level from just a small shift to transformation by giving voice to your story, by telling your story. I know that Monica and Ashley have told it publicly before, and I know that you write your story in Substack. So you've all put it out in the world, and I'm wondering, by naming it and speaking it, if there's been a shift of any kind.
1: Absolutely. It was quite, I'm a very private person, but with telling the story about my mother and my grandmother, I mean, I had to reflect, and, you know, it really got a little like, wow, this is amazing, but it was also very challenging, and I had to really dig up some courage, because there was a part of me where like, oh, this is uncomfortable. And when I was talking to a friend of mine who is a writer, she says, Monica, when you come out of this, it's going to be incredible. She goes, just jump. Because I was like making up excuses. I was like this, that, and the other. And yeah, it was quite transformative. And I think I was telling Mintse about the relationship with my daughter. And there's been a shift. It's incredible. And I am so glad I did it. I am so glad I said yes.
2: Yeah, I also have had a pretty amazing experience sharing my story. You know, as you said, Mitzi, I've been sharing it on Substack. And there's so many magical pieces to that. One is, as you were saying, Monica, learning to be vulnerable. We're so used to hiding, so used to being afraid to put out something raw and authentic. And the vulnerability of it was terrifying at first. And then I survived. And there was just so much strength that came out of that. But then the second thing was to be seen and witnessed and connect with other people and have other people say, me too. I get that. I resonate with that. That's happened to me. I understand. And something, some crack heals. Some crack comes together with that, that being seen and seeing others and coming together in community rather than staying behind a wall and hiding it and thinking, oh, well, that's too vulnerable or that whatever it might be. It's really healing to share a story, or has been for me.
1: Mm-hmm. Absolutely.
0: Yeah, and I think sort of an area where I am coming at this from a little bit of a different perspective maybe than the other two is that I've been

0: some form sharing my story pretty consistently for, gosh, 4 years now or so. And so there, I've never told my story in such a, like, dramatic fashion or long form in front of so many people, but very regularly I'm meeting with community members and sharing elements of my story. And one of the things that I think comes out and stands out the most to me, and that I've noticed since I've started being vulnerable, is how much it opens up the people around you to sharing their vulnerabilities with you. And one of the big surprises for me with coming out as trans to the people around me in the world is how many people very shortly after that would like reach out to me privately and be like, hey, I've got this thing that literally has nothing to do in any way about your experience, but I want to share it with you. And I think it's because like there's a comfort there that when you've shared something so personal and vulnerable about yourself, that makes other people just feel more comfortable and more safe around you. And so in terms of like this specific telling, I anticipate, I've seen some of that on a small scale, and I anticipate that sort of having a ripple effect, and being able to tell my story to so many different people, and hopefully that, creating scenarios where they can be not just vulnerable, like one-on-one to me, but in sharing what they've gone through and their experiences with the people around them, because it really is how we grow as humans, who inherently only have one life and one experience that we get for ourselves. And we can't possibly fully understand the experiences of the billions and billions of other humans who have lived over the course of time. But we can get a snapshot into it, and we can, with a little bit of empathy and a lot of listening, we can broaden our horizons beyond this, like, single solitary experience that we're on this earth having. So
1: thank you all so much for sharing. I really honor the truth telling that you did, and I'm really hoping that it will just spark something in other people, and that the movement will grow to be honest and vulnerable and to be seen and to see others.
0: Thank you.
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Episode number 37 is Claiming Our Authentic Voice with storytellers Sumaya Abu Haidar, Monica Muniz, and Ashley Stahl. Mitzi Rapkin is the moderator and story coach. 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This is KDNK.

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3: 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It is 7 o'clock, and this is KDNK Community Radio, Carbondale. Community Access Radio, Glenwood Springs, Carbondale, the Roaring Fork Valley, and beyond. And I want to start off the top of the hour with some fire news. The Willow Creek Fire, which started about 3 p.m. Near Leadville, about 2 miles from the fish hatchery in the Mount Massive Wilderness, has grown to over 1,000 acres. Evacuations are underway, including trails from the fish hatchery, all Turquoise Lake campgrounds, and all trails up to the tree line, as well as County Roads 4, 9, 9D, 5A, 48, and 99, and areas of the Colorado Trail and Hagerman Pass. Displaced residents can report to the Family Assistance Center at Colorado Mountain College, not Lake County High School. 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Okay. Here's another installment of Music of the Re-Evolution. And this is Be Good Johnny. And I'm grateful to be sitting here in this seat. I'm grateful we're safe here. And man, heart and prayers for everybody involved in these fires, for the three firefighters lost. Love and grace to their families and loved ones. Wow, hard to know what to say. Anyway, we'll get started with the music while I collect myself.

Oh, yeah. Oh, yeah. It is 7:30. Got an update on the fire. Start at the top. In case you haven't heard this before, the Willow Fire, which started about 3:30 near Leadville, about 2 miles from the fish hatchery in the Mount Massive Wilderness, has grown to over 1,000 acres. Evictions are underway, including trails from the hatchery, all Turquoise Lake campgrounds, and all trails up to Treeline, as well as County Roads 4, 9, 9D, 5A, and 99, and areas of the Colorado Trail and Hagerman Pass. Displaced residents can report to a family assistance center at Colorado Mountain College, not Lake County High School. Large animals may be taken to Lake County Rodeo Grounds on McWethy Way. Homes in the Grand West area are on alert for possible evacuation, including Mountain View East and West, Turquoise Lake Estates, Silver Hills Subdivisions, as well as homes on County Roads 9, 17, and 4. All right, that's the latest. 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Open 7 days a week, Monday through Friday, from 9 a.m. to 6:30 p.m. and weekends, 10 a.m. to 5 p.m. More information at 970-963-1700. And we do have a lost female dog. She is brown with a brown nose and a pink collar. Her name is Vishla. She was last seen up Divide Creek near Silt on June 21st. Okay, we started off this set with Vintage Trouble giving us In From My Arms. We followed that with William Elliott Whitmore, Healing to Do. After that was Heartless Bastards, Black Cloud. We heard a very recognizable tune, Elvis Costello, Don't Let Me Be Misunderstood. Then we had Taj Mahal giving us Don't Leave Me Here. Then I Got the Same Old Blues by Eric Clapton and J.J. Cale. And then we finished off this set with Brush with the Blues, live by the one and only Jeff Beck. All right, let's keep going. A little bit of Beth Hart here.

Thank you. I'm so proud also to have the amazing Jeff Harp.

0: All right. It is almost 8 o'clock. And this is Katie and Kay, Carbondale Community Access Radio, Glenwood Springs, the Roaring Fork Valley, and beyond.
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0: 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The Jessica Cato Dialogue Institute from the Aspen Center for Environmental Studies is Thursday, July 2nd from 6 to 7 at Pepke Park Auditorium. The featured speaker of the event is Mark Gladwin, MD, a leading figure in the rapidly emerging field of climate medicine. Registration is required at aspennature.org. All right, let's get caught up with the music. We started off that set with Selma Lockyer giving us a Speeding Storm, then The Prophet Speaks by Van Morrison, another Jeff Beck and Beth Hart song this time, I Would Rather Go Blind. The Kinks gave us Waterloo Sunset, and we ended off that set with Lauryn Hill, Doo-Wop, encouraging her sisters to stand up against toxic masculinity, take control of their bodies and their lives. All right, let's move on with a little Natural Milk Hotel.

All right. It is 8:30 straight down. 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All right, we got about a half hour left here. And let's see, where did we start that set off? I think with maybe Fierce Bad Rabbit. Yep. That was Chasing After Things off the We Don't Know Your Names CD. And Robert Plant, Fortune Teller with Naomi Neville. And let's see, before that. After that, we heard the Neville Brothers, A Change Is Going to Come. Tom Waits gave us Long Way Home. No Banker Left Behind. Wow, that was back from 2011 after the 2008 crash. And here it is, relevant again. What do you know? Ry Cooder, No Banker Left Behind. Bob Dylan brought us his 2014 release, Political World. And then Emmylou Harris, Where Will I Be? All right, we are up to date. There have been no changes in the fire situation. Oh, I want to... Okay, let's start this. Let's see. How about a little Paul Simon?

All right, it is 8:45. We've got 15 more minutes left. This is Be Good Johnny, and you've been listening to the music of the Re-Evolution. And thank you for to Teresa for calling us from Leadville and letting us know that her observation is that the fire is laying down for the night. Still hard to breathe because of the smoke, but looks like they can sleep easy tonight. Hopefully we get a big rainstorm to put this thing out. All right. And she asked that we play Abandoned Luncheonette by Daryl Hall and John Oates. Before that, we heard Vaux Furca Touré doing All the Same with a little help from Dave Matthews. Before that, we heard Rewrite by Paul Simon from his So Beautiful or So What release in 2013. And then Emmylou Harris, Where Will I Be? From her Wrecking Ball release in 2014. And a shout out to Jolene and Justin, who are just here. Jolene, of course, is a longtime resident, and Justin is a cool dude that she's been traveling with lately. And yeah, they spent some time here. I got to spend some time with them, and Justin, well, you know. All right, they're just leaving Bly, heading on their last leg of the trip home. Thanks for all the folks that have called in. Glad you've enjoyed the show, and I sure enjoyed putting it together. And I'm going to start off this last set with a song called Lala by Rokia Toreri. And this is the translation of it. I'm not going to read the whole thing, but just want you to kind of get a sense for what she's going to be saying here. When a quest proves fruitless, isn't there something obvious to be learned? Certainly. Certainty is not really possible in this world. Humility softens conviction. Oh, lala, which means, oh, maybe. any undertaking down here below, oh, lala, can any undertaking be but tentative? In our petty human existence, no idea is absolute. No precept is set in stone. Isn't there something obvious to accept? Certainty is relative. Certainty is relative. Humility softens conviction. What belongs to me in this world? The parcel of time that I've been allocated? Between its beginning and its end. Through sharing and exchange, it is my destiny to grow towards the unknown. On departing this world, what world will be left to me? What would be left to me? The satisfaction of leaving behind what I've acquired in its bosom? Just a drop of water that nourishes the course of evolution? All right. It's beautiful. Even when you don't know the words, it's an absolutely beautiful song. Here it is.

Beautiful song, huh? Ooh la la. Oh, maybe. All right, got time for one and a half more songs. And be sure to keep this dial tuned to KDNK for El Vecino, who's going to be showing up soon and doing another great interview, keeping us informed on the people here that we share this part of the world with. All right, see you in a couple weeks. And just keep believing.

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0: Hello, ladies and gentlemen. 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Para toda mi gente latina, ya estamos en vivo. Tengo aquí conmigo, I have right here with me, Aubrey. How you doing, Aubrey?
3: I'm doing great. Thanks for having me.
0: What do you mean, thanks for having me? You're here.
3: I know. I'm training right now.
0: You can turn your volume up a little bit more.
3: Okay. How do I say this? I am learning, everybody. Be patient with me. Hello, hello, hello.
0: Keep going.
3: Okay.
0: Right there.
3: Okay. I see it. I feel it. Okay.
0: Yes. Now they can hear you. How you been?
3: I've been really good. I'm excited for everything that's going on right now.
0: How's your summer?
3: My summer's been really good. Have you checked out? You went to the pool earlier, Carbondale pool. Yes.
0: No, I went to the Hot Springs, but I went to the Carbondale pool on Thursday.
3: No wonder you're so tired. If you went to the Hot Springs, which one did you go to?
0: The first ones. Which ones are the Hot Springs, the Hotel Colorado ones?
3: You know? Oh, yeah.
0: Yeah.
3: Old school. Yeah.
0: Old school.
3: Yeah. Yeah, the big one. The family one. Yeah. Mm-hmm. Yeah, but oh my gosh, you got to be drained, huh?
0: Thankfully, I stayed more into the cold plunge. Are you familiar with that one?
3: Oh yeah, I'm familiar with it. I have a membership over there, but I do not cold plunge. I am not with it.
0: I have the membership as well, and I invite everybody to literally go get yourself one, especially because it's so much fun just to enjoy the... the cold plunge, the hot mineral hot springs, and it's just been awesome to be there. You know, other than that, I mean, what else have you been done? Because you are a surfer.
3: Mm-hmm.
0: And what have you been doing?
3: Honestly, I haven't gone out this summer. It's been so crazy. I'm a lot taller than you are, sir. I have to lower the seat.
0: I'm standing up. It's just still too tall for me, guys.
3: So, okay. So, yeah, I usually go down to Salida, get some, like, river surfing in, but the levels have been so low lately that it hasn't been happening. And honestly, I haven't been on my skateboard much this year either. It's just a bit too hot and smoky for my dogs. Usually have them tow me around on my skateboard and stuff, but it's just too much. You can catch me whipping around on my e-bike, though. bit of a menace on the road. Sorry, you guys.
0: No, it's been truthful that it's been smoky, and also I saw that a few of the firemen fighting this fire passed away.
3: I know.
0: It's unfortunate, but definitely we're thinking about everybody, their families, and
3: is there anything we can do for that?
0: Yes, there's actually a few places that we can look it up and help them out if you're looking to do possible donations. But other than that, I mean, I believe, even with our local department, I think get the most information of like what to do in case of a nearby fire like this.
3: Mm-hmm.
0: Can we as a citizens, can we, you know, help out? Can we do something to prevent it, you know? So I guess my direct thing is, it's get your best information, you know, go to your local fire department and see what can we do, you know, for find that answer, the what mm-hmm. can we do.
3: Yeah.
0: Yeah. And it's been a smoky. I mean, I told my kid, like, you cannot even ride today to your bike because, you know, after we went to the pool, he usually likes to come home and ride his bike outside. And I was like, you know, it's too, like, I can smell it a lot.
3: Yeah.
0: You know, it's
3: last night smelled like I was, like, sleeping by a campfire.
0: Right?
3: Yeah.
0: I had to close my windows last night. You know, I sleep with my windows open for the fresh air.
3: Mm-hmm. Not so fresh right now.
0: No, last night. Yeah. No.
3: No, we have one of those box fans, and we have a filter strapped to it, and we got a few of those throughout the house because, like, we have an air purifier, but it only does so much. So we, got that going throughout the house. It's weird. It's weird out there right now. Yeah. Have you noticed that, like, with all the smoke, people are kind of just, like, on edge?
0: You think so?
3: I think so. Maybe it's either the smoke in the air or the full moon in the sky right now, you know?
0: It can go either way.
3: Oh my gosh. No, I feel it in the air. Like, it's like a prickly energy going on right now.
0: Well, definitely I feel a little bit more enclosure because I really felt like I cannot go out very much. Even though I pushed myself to get out of the house today and mm-hmm. go to the pool. Mm-hmm. Even at the pool, it was a little bit, frustrating. You're right. I snap at a lady.
3: What, Diego?
0: I did. But you know what? Just with...
3: But yeah, everybody's a little snappy right now. We need rain so bad.
0: All right. Not just the rain. We need to... I gotta say, we need to do... I lost my train of thought. We need to... breathe in and out before we speak. That's the first thing I thought myself after I said what I said.
3: Oh my goodness.
0: But one, I became a Karen for a second.
3: What did you do?
0: But I'm going
3: to
0: leave you.
3: Are you going to end with an apology to this lady?
0: Nah,
3: like what?
0: No, I'm not. She deserved it. And just for that, I'm going to play this song. Yeah. We're coming back, ladies and gentlemen.

0: Hey, we're back.
1: We are back, and we need to get back to what you were telling me. Tell me about this testy little situation you had earlier.
0: Okay, so we were at the pool, and my son wanted to go to the Lazy River, okay?
1: Mm-hmm.
0: And I took him over there, but I wanted to just hang out with him for a second and be like, okay, I'm going. We were eating for about 20 minutes because something happened. They had to stop the river for some type of situation. I don't know why. And then after the line started moving again, this entitled family, you know, it's a mom, two girls,
1: mm-hmm.
0: and a boy, you know, comes over and moved to the front of the line.
1: What?
0: On the exit line.
1: What?
0: So we're like, okay, hold on a second. I mean, it's...
1: Yeah.
0: First of all, I mean, it surprises. I mean, we were like, okay, they're looking. You know, they're probably looking. No, they were waiting. All of a sudden, they started like kind of requesting the little floaties, you know, the...
1: Yeah, yeah.
0: And we were like, no, you don't do that. Go back to the line.
1: Yeah, we're all here.
0: Now, it was first one people that said it, and then I said it really loud. Back to the line.
1: Uh-huh.
0: And...
1: Was anybody else seeing what was going on?
0: Yeah, everybody. Yeah? Because I said it really loud. Then nobody's saying anything, okay?
1: Yeah.
0: And the kid looked at me, but he looked at me like daring me to do something.
1: Really?
0: And of course I became a Karen.
1: Oh my gosh. Put on the short bob haircut.
0: Exactly.
1: Yes, yes.
0: Yeah. This is Colorado, man.
1: Yeah.
0: You don't do this. You know, we were.
1: I don't think you do that anywhere. That's some elementary school kind of BS where you're cutting in line. That's no. She's not allowed to do that.
0: Not just that. I mean, I was like, dude, don't be disrespectful. I mean, come on. I mean, we're all been here waiting.
1: Uh huh.
0: Okay. It makes no sense that you just want to cut off. You know, and
1: now you got a really calm voice right now. How are you there?
0: No,
1: now
0: over there, like, back. I didn't cuss. I just was like, no, don't be.
1: Well, you're a better person than I am, then.
0: Yes. No, my son was there. I just try not to cuss for real. Uh-huh. And especially because she was like, we're not trying to be disrespectful. It's just the lady said we can do it. And I was like, I don't know who lady you were talking to, but even the lifeguard right over there is whistling you to get. Back to the line. We're not being disrespectful. Back to the line. It doesn't matter. Back to the line.
1: Why would... Oh, gosh. Okay.
0: And see, at that moment, I was like proud of myself. And then I was like, man, I could have been nicer. But you know what? I've been waiting. And like you said, I've been waiting in the sun, okay, for about 15, 20 minutes waiting because my son wanted to do it.
1: Yeah.
0: Literally. I dried out.
1: Yeah.
0: Okay.
1: Yeah.
0: We just came out of the water.
1: We've obviously been out here too long.
0: We were soaking wet.
1: Uh-huh.
0: Okay. And then we dried out.
1: Yes.
0: Right? Like, we were there for a while. And
1: this entire this lady
0: decided,
1: still wet.
0: And you know.
1: Getting back in the water. Excuse me. I am dry. I need to be wet now.
0: I know. And I was like, I can't believe that nobody else say anything. Like even the lifeguard at some point was like, quieter than me.
1: Yeah. Oh, you were that kind.
0: I was not.
1: That's okay. We forgive you.
0: Even the people back in the line, back in the line, yeah, they heard me.
1: Mm-hmm. Mm-hmm. Yeah. So, no apologies needed here, yes.
0: And to be honest with you, it's not that I really don't want to offend anybody. If you're not from here, I mean, you just got to be understandable that even though we are locals, we respect you. And we thank you for coming over.
1: Come on in.
0: We live out of everybody that is from out of state and out of the towns, okay? Travelers that wants to see our place. But honestly, don't be entitled.
1: I kind of get this way. When you are on vacation, don't you get like a little dumb? I do. I'm just like, la. I'm in complete la land. I do some stupid ass things. I'm like, oh man, that was not on purpose. We got Zach that just walked in. He was doing the moonwalk through the.
0: What are you doing?
1: Yeah, come on in. Yeah, scoot. Get in here. Zach's my brother.
0: Zach, she's sitting in the house, ladies and gentlemen.
1: Here, how do I put it on? I'm learning.
0: She's learning. This is the one. This one right here. And it's this one.
1: Oh, yeah. Sure. I can give him a little. Oh, my gosh. Yeah. That's here. But how about his mic, though? What number is his mic?
0: His number 3.
1: Okay.
0: Yes.
1: On we go.
0: Now, come on.
1: Brother, get your headset on.
0: Yeah, move it. Move it this way.
2: I can't. The thing is, all right.
0: The thing doesn't pull this way.
1: He tied himself into the microphone.
0: But
1: you got
0: can go
1: it.
0: With the microphone. There he goes. See, there he goes.
2: Sorry.
1: Yeah. Zach, look, I'm in the big chair. I'm the one in charge right now. It's crazy.
2: You're 6'3". Every chair
1: I'm
2: to you is small.
1: I'm not 6'3".
0: I was standing up. Okay, no. She had to go all the way down in the chair because I was standing up and she was still taller than me.
2: Yeah.
1: It was your microphone was all the way down to the ground. Okay?
2: You're an inch taller than me and I am a white male, so you need to be 6'3", so I can at least be 6'2". So if you could just get along with that. That would help me out a lot.
1: Oh my gosh, it's really just like blocking me though. You guys, the public, I am 6'1". My brother is 5'4". No,
0: I'm 5'8". Okay, I'm 5'8". No, don't make me shorter. Okay, you're what?
2: Same
0: 6'1"?
2: Yes, I am 6'1". She is 6'2".
1: No, I am not. One.
2: If I'm gonna give you the title that you are taller than me, we are both above 6 foot.
1: I am.
2: Let's just agree.
1: Okay. Wait.
0: A little his, bit.
1: Little?
0: No, his. No.
1: More?
0: Down.
1: Down.
0: Yes.
1: Okay.
0: No, his down.
1: Zach is too loud.
0: The next one.
2: Sorry.
1: Oh, this one.
0: Yeah, that's me.
1: Oh,
0: you're lowering me.
1: Sorry.
0: It's okay.
1: Sorry.
0: But he's talking too loud in my
1: ear. Where is his microphone?
0: Go ahead and talk, buddy.
1: Say something.
2: Where am I?
0: Right there.
2: Where are you?
0: Keep it going. Right there. That's perfect.
1: Right here. But yes. Where is his little, like, doodad that shows me how loud he is? Sorry, everybody. Please have patience.
0: Nah, it's okay. Nobody's listening anyway.
1: Oh, my God.
2: Except for that one crazy old guy in his car going, she's doing it wrong.
1: Hi, crazy man. Thanks for listening.
0: Well, if you want to call her and tell her what to do, the phone number right here at the studio is 970-963-2976 so that I can teach her how to answer the phone.
1: Where? Do you see this?
0: Right there.
1: The phone number. Oh, my gosh. Okay.
0: Right there in the studio.
2: Oh, looks like we have a caller.
1: Oh, no, we don't, do we?
2: Yeah, we have a caller. You should pick up.
1: No.
0: She's scared. Now, when actually the caller, you're going to see all those lights flashing.
1: These
0: right
1: okay.
0: Yes.
1: Okay, so peripheral vision, yeah. Light flashy, cool.
0: Like that?
1: Love it.
0: Just like that.
1: What?
0: Just like
1: no.
0: That.
1: Oh, no.
2: Yep, you got a caller.
1: No.
0: Hello.
1: Okay, hello, how are you? Wait, do I actually answer the phone like that?
0: Hello?
1: Hello? Oh, there he is. I got him. I can't hear him. Can anybody hear him? Okay, hello, sir. Hi, how are you? I'm doing great. We're trying to figure out how to get you onto the radio so we can hear what you're saying. Okay. Oh, thank you. I appreciate it.
0: See? I knew it. She's doing amazing.
1: Can we hear him on the radio now, too?
0: Hold on 1 second. Let me transfer. 1 second.
1: We'll figure it out. Thank you for calling. You... Oh, nice. Thanks for doing... okay. Have we figured it out? Yeah, thanks for calling, because I really got to figure this out. What's your Jason Segal? Okay. Did I just give away your private... your privacy? Okay. What, Wait, you know me? How do we know each other? Oh. That's sweet and all, but I have never boot packed in my life. You might be thinking about a different Aubrey, yeah.
0: I just don't hold on 1 second.
1: Yeah. And.
0: 1 second.
1: Okay. Let's see.
0: Let me see.
1: Do you know her last name by chance?
0: So, no,
1: oh man, I've been to the so did you actually boot pack with her? Like, ooh. Okay. You know what's crazy is that Aubrey is also very tall and also a massage therapist and also a big outdoors person. So you
0: Well, they're having their conversation. Why don't you and I have a conversation, my man? Yeah. You know, this is awesome.
2: Could they hear what's?
0: Yes, they can hear.
2: Oh, they can hear.
0: People is listening to their conversation. Yeah, everybody. We're live. Yes,
1: we're live.
0: Okay. Yeah.
1: So, okay, everybody, you guys, as DJs, cannot hear this conversation.
0: All right, so this is what we're going to do, ladies and gentlemen. We're coming back. We're coming right back. They're going to continue having a conversation after this, okay? Oh, I'm just going to play the song for everybody else out there.
1: I don't know.
0: All right? Thank you so much. And stay tuned for Katie and Kay, El Vecino Shows, which is coming right back.

0: All right, we are back, everybody. 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And 7.3. And from the Carbondale Bike, Pedestrian, and Trails Commission, new traffic calming street designs will be tested in Carbondale this summer on Cypress Avenue, Snowmass Drive, and Cohen Drive. 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TBD. Mm. All right.
1: Yeah.
0: Speaking of bikes, Zach, I heard you have a story about a first Friday night.
1: Well, first of all, we've been talking about, like, okay, people is getting a little bit...
0: Testy,
1: yes.
0: Yeah.
1: Lately, because either the heat or the smoke or whatever.
0: Or the weird sun.
1: What's your situation?
2: Everybody's on edge right now. Right meow.
0: Right meow.
2: Everybody's on edge right meow. I know I am right meow. But it was funny. We were just having a little conversation. And it reminded me what happened last first Friday. We're about to get another one. What? Is it next week?
1: Yes.
2: Next first Friday?
1: Mm-hmm.
2: It's a new feeling to be out on first Friday and kind of be an old. I'm 33. I'm not old, but I'm like, you know.
0: Yeah, he's the youngest in the room right now.
2: Yeah, I am,
1: but you are.
2: With the friends the people that I hung out with last time, I was hanging out with 10 years, a decade younger.
0: That's your own fault.
2: Oh, it was not good.
0: You made your choices.
2: I did, and I had two instances just back to back within 30 minutes of each other. Where we were sitting outside of a bar. It was probably about 5 o'clock. It was right before the parade was about to start for First Friday. And one of my buddies, we all walk out of a bar feeling pretty good. And he goes, "Oh, man, look at that redhead over there. That girl is super cute. I saw her the other night, and I really wanted to, you know, shoot my shot. And I thought that would go good. But it didn't." There was three of us in this group, and it was me and that guy and then another friend. And as we looked over, me and the other friend, we looked back and just started laughing. And the guy's like, what? I got a chance? He didn't know that this was my girlfriend, my ex-girlfriend of 4 years. And he's like, "Man, that girl looks super cute." And we were just both looked over and like, "Oh, hi. How you doing? This guy's really interested. Let's just ignore I'm here."
0: Small town.
2: it's Carbondale.
0: Yeah.
2: No part of me was mad at him. It wasn't his fault. She is a very cute girl. I can't blame him. But a little part of you goes, You know,
1: what do you mean a little, a big one? I mean, do you want to get punch buddy? That would have been the answer. Like,
2: I don't let myself get, I've already run into, honestly, we want to go into it. We can go into it, but there have been girls that I've talked to, started relationships with.
3: Oh, really?
2: Yep. Okay, there are girls that I have dated that people of my close family have also dated. Let's put it that way.
0: What?
4: Oh my God!
0: Wait a minute. Are you talking about me and that one girl?
2: Yep.
0: Oh, okay.
1: What?
2: So, and some of y'all might know, but if you've been listening, but Aubrey, you know, is a partnered relationship, raising her child, and has an ex-husband.
0: It's called co-parenting. I couldn't think of the word.
2: I've had too much tequila.
0: Partnered relationship.
2: I couldn't think of it. I co-parent with my ex-husband.
0: You
2: co-parent with your ex-husband.
0: Very well, yes.
2: Exactly.
0: Yes.
2: And I hooked up with
1: the
2: girl.
1: So you dated the ex-husband? He dated my ex-husband, yes.
2: Me and my sister's ex-husband are Eskimo bros, all right?
0: With who?
2: I don't remember her name, but she was a very sweet girl. Sorry.
0: I'm just now learning this. Okay.
2: No, you knew. Okay, anyway.
0: Wait a minute. Oh, wait.
2: But the thing was, like,

0: change, because it, like, is that horrendous? But all the thing was, like, I'd already been dating this girl for about 3 months and she was really cool. And she told me about, like, oh, I had a relationship with this guy. Well, you know what? I don't necessarily hate this person. So it's like, in my mind, I was like, you know what? If I was a female and I dated this guy, I would probably date him too.
1: Yeah,
0: like,
1: it's just a small pool.
0: It's a small pool to choose from. I can't be mad at her for doing it.
1: Yeah, anyway, we all have good taste. Okay, sorry that we're all...
0: Exactly.
1: Yeah, like, we're all good people.
0: We're all just tied into the thing. Yeah. He's a tall ginger nerd. You know what? I'd probably... If I was into different things, I'd probably be into that too. I can't be mad at her. Like, she's not... Yeah. And me and that guy are not that far off either. Yeah. Anyway,
2: wait. Your sister said it earlier, man. It's such a small town, dude. you cannot throw a rock in here and not hit somebody that you know for real, you know?
0: Exactly.
2: Yeah.
1: But isn't there more to that story about that guy seeing your ex-girlfriend?
2: As well.
1: Yeah.
0: The what now?
1: That guy. I want to say that guy, but we both know who we're talking about.
0: Yeah. Being my what?
1: He sees your ex-girlfriend, and then he turns around, and he hits on somebody else, right?
2: Wow.
0: I don't know about that part. Anyway, well, we got a good chunk of that. That was great. Anyway, hey, if you're in Carbondale and someone says, hey, we're Eskimo Bros, it's not that bad.
1: You're okay. Yeah, it's not special.
0: I mean, you might want to move, and you might want to change your name and move to Kentucky. And, you know, hey, just so you know, like, houses in Kentucky right now are only $250,000, and you can get away pretty easily. You can probably get an ID, but, like, hey, you don't need to do that. It's fine. Yeah. It's actually really easy.
2: Well, I heard, ladies and gentlemen, from this is funny because I'm listening from. Two siblings who've been dating, you know, lately.
1: That sounds wrong.
2: No. Yes. It sounded wrong.
1: Like he says, his English doesn't look so good.
2: My English is not very good looking. They've been in the dating site, okay? No. They've been in the dating site right here in the valley, and it's been hard to find good dates, okay?
1: Is this where I plug mine?
2: Yes.
1: Okay. I host a game show called the No Swipe Social. And why? Because dating out here is really freaking weird. So why not make it even weirder?
2: Date your brother.
1: Yeah. No! Okay, but for reals.
2: Your mom and dad are listening to this. They're going to be like, what?
1: They're like pissing themselves at home right now. That's so funny.
3: Sorry.
1: No. Oh my gosh. Okay. I'm nauseous.
2: I'm sorry, ladies and gentlemen. I'm sorry. We're supposed to keep the PG-13 after 10 p.m., but everything's
0: good. Oh, it looks like we got a caller.
1: This is like mom and dad's just like, what is going on over there? But honestly, we work out together. I got him in this shirt that says she's my sister. What?
0: She's not helping. Not helping.
1: Well, no, we're
0: making everything worse.
2: This kind of sibling love I never
1: had.
2: Oh, no!
1: Session like from my memory.
0: Hey, it was a great time. You guys have a good
1: night. Bye. Get the hell out of here.
2: Oh my gosh. Well, ladies and gentlemen, thank you for all your support. You know, especially to.
1: I don't want to end on that note.
2: RJ Potty Wax, Pets Outfitter, providing food and supplies for all domestic animals. 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Have you guys been seeing the World Cup?
0: Yeah.
1: No.
2: Do you don't follow that type of sports?
1: No.
2: No? What's your sport?
1: I watch a lot of, like MMA, like UFC.
2: Okay.
1: Yeah.
2: So you were watching UFC while we were watching soccer.
0: Yeah.
2: Right now, I mean,
1: I sound like such a bro when I say
2: that. USA, okay, the yeah.

0: USA has been given their all. They had a really good game. The last in the last game they lost it, but I mean, even with the loss, I mean they still passed to the next level. Okay, now we're in 16th in the last eight 16 teams. Let's say. And I just want to give you this.
1: I just got a text from mom.
0: What did she say?
1: WTF. We just tuned in, you two. it was, mom, I swear it was Diego's.
0: No, like, no, no, no, English. No. You can go back, ma'am. You can go back. It wasn't me. Oh, they started it.
1: Oh, my God.
0: They started it. That's well, the next, today, South Africa and Canada. Canada passed with a, one goal. So that's the first, on the, passing to the next section. Tomorrow we have Germany next versus Paraguay. Okay, we have also.
2: What do you have on that?
0: Oh man, Germany. That's
2: really?
0: For sure. I mean, I want Paraguay for sure to win.
2: You want them, but
0: Germany is a solid team, dude. It is. It has been a solid, solid team. Although you know, never Paraguay can give us a nice surprise. That's also, we're having. Switzerland versus Morocco, and what are you thinking? Switzerland, Netherlands or Morocco?
2: Netherlands or Morocco is going to be Morocco.
0: Morocco,
2: yeah,
0: yeah. They have that goalkeeper, man. It's a solid
2: Netherlands.
0: Solid place.
2: I'm sorry, but you're too tall and you're too gangly, and you're just like I'm just going to start some stuff with the Netherlands, even though I'm probably from there. I'm just going to start some beef right now. Netherlands, you're too gangly. All right,
1: okay.
0: Then also tomorrow we have Brazil versus Japan. I don't know if you guys follow anime, but that's a game that has been waited for a very long time. Okay, so if you can tune in for those three games tomorrow, my favorite for that one, it will be honestly Brazil, but Japan, you can do it. You know, go. What is it called? Captain Tsubasa and Benji Price. You know, done for the anime. I'm sorry.
2: Yeah, Aubrey's looking at me like, super
1: literally
2: weird.
1: No idea what's going on.
0: I know.
1: I am just looking out into the abyss right now. Going one pint all.
0: Now, ladies and gentlemen, it's almost 10 p.m. You know what that means. Explicit material can be played on, okay, and sometimes put on. So it is after 10 p.m. So for all the younger listeners, to just be careful, okay? When I have a little message for everybody, okay? So we'll be right back.
3: I wanna get.
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0: I need a Spice Girl.
1: And we are back.
2: We're back, ladies and jelly man. And that's a jelly because we're full of jelly, for sure.
1: Do I read off these things?
2: Sure. Not that one, because I did that one.
1: Okay.
2: Yeah. So,
1: what about
2: that one right there?
1: Once again. Oh, wait. Put it over again?
2: This one. The.
1: I'm not seeing it. Okay, current PSA?
2: No. Hold on.
1: 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Uh-huh. 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
2: All right. Now, the Jessica Cato Dialogue at the Aspen Center for Environmental Studies is Thursday at PEPCI, okay, auditorium. The featured event is Mark T. Gladwin,
1: MD, uh-huh. 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
2: And this is happening July 2nd. From 6 to 7, okay? So if you need more information and also you want to register, you can call them. 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This is Katie and Kay, community radio, loving the airwaves since 1983.
1: Did you freestyle that last part? Because I don't see where it was written there.
2: Really?
1: Yeah.
2: This part.
1: Do you think there'd be any like harm if we did like, I don't know. What are you looking for, brother?
2: ¿Qué buscas?
1: Hey, brother.
2: ¿Qué buscas, hermano?
3: No sé.
2: No sé.
3: No sé más o menos.
2: So we were talking about like the heat is talking about it. I mean, we're realizing that there's lower amount of water this year. Mm-hmm. You know, there's not enough for the river. I mean, just remember, I mean, we live out of this river. I mean, we need rafters to come on over and spend the money to go into this awesome waters that we have right here in Colorado. But other than that, I mean, think about no wasting it, the water, because other states also are taking our water. Mm-hmm. We provide this water to California and other states.
1: Arizona,
2: yes.
1: Yeah. Nevada too.
2: And right now, helping with the fires in between Utah and Colorado is just that's part of it. So if we can, you know, being mindful, that's all. Just let's be mindful of our consumption of water.
3: There's a good chance that your front lawn this year is not going to be green.
2: Not completely.
3: Yeah. And you just got to accept that.
2: It's going to be patchy.
3: It's okay.
2: It's patchy.
3: Do wildflowers. Drought wildflowers.
1: Yeah.
3: It'll be fine.
2: You know.
3: Make the bees your friends.
1: Actually, that's how it should be.
2: It honestly should be.
3: It may have been a Boomhauer kind of joke, but it's not right.
1: I mean, maybe this would be the complete shift that we all go into like native flowers and such, and like we don't have our typical lawns anymore. I'm sure people that have HOAs are like cursing me right now. But we gotta switch up our habits that we have now. Like,
2: For the most part, it's important just to again be mindful. I'm not telling you what to do. Just think about it. If you don't want to do it, I mean, it's on you. Definitely, I'm not here to change anybody.
3: I do my entire bathroom routine in the shower on full heat, without me even standing in the shower. Mm-hmm. And I'm going to be really upset if I don't get to continue to do that.
2: Well, let me tell you, man.
1: We all hate you right now.
2: You don't. I'm the Lorax.
3: Exactly. So I'm trying to be the guy too, the Lorax. I like to shave my face even though there's barely stubble. I use nothing but hot water and never turn it off. Fight me, Lorax. Anyway.
2: Next, fighting UFC. The Lorax against
1: this guy,
2: the salesman.
3: Kevin. Anyway, like his name is probably Kevin.
1: It's, yeah. We have a cousin named Kevin, and he's just like,
3: my father invented Bitcoin, or so he tells me. My name is Lorax, and I speak for the trees. I paid for a lot of trees with my dad's money and also coca leaves.
1: Oh, my God. I'm just watching you go. I was like, yeah, get it, man.
3: Bring back a celebrity death match.
2: I invested in bamboo.
3: Back in 1995, I invented soybean oil.
2: Soybean oil.
3: What's your name? Chad. All right, cool. I don't want to give you anything. I hate you. I automatically hate you. Also, if you named your kid Chad, what were you doing? And is that SRH tattoo still on your calf?
2: That's right. That's right. Hated.
3: Sorry, guys.
2: No.
1: Sorry.
2: It's
1: what's okay. The 90s? No. What?
2: Yes.
3: You get it.
4: I've got goosebumps all over my body.
1: So hot.
3: I tried to. Okay, I'll hit you with this one. I feel like I'm the 6 of 7 kids. There's 4 boys, 3 girls.
1: I am the fifth.
3: There's a lot.
1: Just
3: of,
1: everybody.
3: Yes.
1: Who's wondering?
3: I'll be fine.
2: I hate you just for saying that. I'm sorry. What? The first thing that you said, I'm not going to repeat it because my daughter already doing this.
1: Oh, 6, 7.
2: For people who can see me, they're yeah. saying it because I did realize. It.
1: And did you even do it? I think he did the hand movement too when he said it.
3: I'm one of the six or seven.
1: Okay,
3: you don't get
1: kids.
3: To claim moving one hand and moving another hand. That's not just the, okay. All right.
1: So anyways,
3: I am 6 of 7 kids. There's 4 boys and 3 girls. And, man, you know what?
1: He's leaving now.
3: I can't
1: he's
3: even.
1: He's like, he's gone.
2: No, I'm kidding, man.
3: Oh.
2: No, go ahead. Please.
1: Go on.
2: Tell us the story.
3: Well, honestly, now that everybody busted me so hard just now I completely forgot the story.
1: Oh. Aww.
2: No, so you're one of the 6, 7
1: go
2: kids.
1: Go take your hot shower and cry about it.
3: I will, and no Smurfs will get to... Anyway, sorry.
2: Now they're bashing at each other. That's awful. What happened to the sibling love?
1: Okay. Was it ever developed?
2: Was it ever developed?
3: Nope. I had a story ready, and y'all bashed me to 6, 7, and honestly,
2: I'm
3: totally
2: so
3: off.
2: Sorry. I feel no.
1: How many kids do you have in your family, Diego?
2: So, okay, my mom has 4 boys. My dad has another
1: family.
2: 4.
1: Another family.
2: Another family, yes.
1: Yeah, I've heard stuff that happens. Yeah, yes. Like that. That's cool.
2: But it's been
1: there's
2: fun.
1: Rumor that grandpa had a different family.
2: So that's also part of my heritage. My grandma has 12 kids, and then my grandpa has another 6.
1: Jeez.
2: Yes.
1: So this generation could never. Could you imagine with all the social media?
2: Oh, there is. There is. No, trust me. There is families. There's still farmers out there that are looking for a football team. Yeah.
1: Jeez.
2: Yeah.
1: I had a guy that I was dating. He lived out in Florida, and he would hop over here every other week. So 1 week over there, 1 week over here. And I was just dating him like very like I wasn't intimate with him. It's past 10 o'clock, but he did this every other week for months, and right before I'm like, you know what, I feel like I gotta do a background check on this guy. I just had a feeling, and so I did, and come to find out that he had a full-on family in Florida.
2: Yeah.
1: And it's like all that effort of coming all the way down, like, it's crazy.
2: Why? I mean,
1: I don't know.
2: I used to go to Florida 4 times a year, but now because another family, my wife has a business over there. So.
1: Yeah, and he made up all this whole thing. He's like, I just got this job. It's 3 months on, 3 months off. And so he wanted to be over there for 3 months and then over here for 3 months and create like a whole different thing, a whole different. He was talking about family and all this stuff. I'm like, this is crazy.
2: Wow.
1: Yeah. Not. It didn't go now, far. Like I saw right.
2: That's
1: like,
2: why. That's one reason why everybody should go to your gaming nights. Mm-hmm. You know, because you can talk to people right over there and trying to find, you know, not the special one, but maybe somebody that you just can go and have a drink.
1: I got
2: somebody that you can connect and just like,
1: yeah, see if realize. You've got a spark or not. But there's been like a lot of friends.
3: Yep.
1: There's been a lot of friends that have been made over there, but also like, oh, you remember it now? Too bad I'm talking about this.
3: No, it has a part of what you're talking about.
1: Yeah.
3: I think it's.
1: Well, it was just more so like, okay, I have a record now that's like about an average of like 8 people have like gotten together per No Swipe Social that we've done.
2: Yeah.
1: And if not that, if that's not for you, like people have met like and been become like really good friends from that thing. Zach, what's the story?
3: Oh, I totally forgot now.
1: Are you kidding?
5: Now you're getting the idea.
1: What?
3: All right. Well, I'll start it off with this. All right. Diego, Aubrey. Yeah. Would you rather be a wizard or a ninja?
2: Ooh, okay. See, for me, a wizard.
3: Okay, elaborate.
2: All right. I like anime, and I know ninjas. They can do
1: a lot of
2: quite different things. But being a wizard, having magic, like I'm right away in my thought, Merlin. Mm-hmm. You know, just this person went to the future. The past, he was able to go side to side in time, like
3: enchant certain objects.
1: Yeah,
2: definitely. Yeah. Yes. Yeah. So we all saw that movie, right?
3: Right.
2: Other than that, I mean, just the magic, man. Yeah.
1: Yeah.
3: A wizard over ninja. Aubrey.
1: Okay, I really like the idea of like the agility of the whole ninja stuff and being like quick and all that. But that being said, with the magic of a wizard, I kind of always go back to like the Matrix kind of stuff where it's like where they download like different skills. I feel like if I were a wizard, I'd have that power to download different skills all the
2: Neo
1: time.
2: He's
1: not a wizard,
3: not
1: but
3: works, that's not
1: that is what so you, I would just, do with claim, my wizarding skills.
3: By Paramount Pictures, that is not how the Matrix works.
1: Okay,
3: it is
1: well,
3: not wizardry. It is technology. Gosh. Anyway.
1: But that would be my skill.
3: Anyone understands this? Technically, Neo is not a wizard. He is the chosen one. So, if you could not include him on a list like that, I understand. He is totally the elite. But you need to give him space.
5: Oh, really?
3: Yes. Everyone needs to understand this.
1: That's the same thing. Like when people ask, like, what my skill would be, like, or what my superpower would be, it'd be like, yeah, to like be able to learn any skill. And is that a cop out?
3: I mean, technically, it's not a cop out. believe you, but also prove it.
2: How about you, man? Would you be a wizard?
3: Okay, the reason I ask you guys this is because I am terrible at opening conversation. I am introvert, and I don't know how to like just go up to somebody with confidence and things. And I've told people about this, but this is actually the question that I will ask somebody to open a conversation, whether it be female, male, like whatever. Like mm-hmm, I just, mm-hmm. if I'm going to put myself out there and I ask somebody, I say, would you rather be a wizard or a ninja?
1: Nerd.
2: No, hold on.
1: No, it's super cute. No, it's actually.
2: But now that I know, I want to change my answer.
1: Okay. Now you feel like you're on a date with
2: me. Exactly. Yeah. Now being on a date with you.
3: Are we compatible?
2: Exactly. Actually, hold on. I want to be a ninja because I want to kind of just put a smoke bomb right here, right now, like, you know, and stab you with a bunch of. Yes. This is weird.
3: Yeah.
2: You're weirding me out.
3: You don't
2: Here's
3: have
2: my
3: to,
2: sword. Okay. Fire!
3: Let me get the
1: Stab.
2: Oh, man. Hold on. This is actually kind of interesting. Okay, I'm sorry.
3: No.
2: Let me ask you this.
1: Like this. Yeah. Okay, but go
2: let on. Me ask you this. Okay. Mm-hmm. Has it worked for you?
3: Mm-hmm.
2: How many times?
3: I mean, I don't want to say worked for me like it that got me it sealed the deal. Like,
2: it, not necessarily like sealed the deal, just to open up a conversation.
3: So my thought process behind it, and I've told people about this, and they go, "Wow, you're weird." And I get it. I am, and that's totally fine. But the thing is like, okay, let's
1: if
3: just,
1: you're not weird, you're kind of boring.
3: Let's just do a for instance. Like, I'm on one of those Tinder, Bumble, or
1: dating
3: sites.
2: Yeah,
3: apologies. Versus somebody saying, "Hey, hi, how are you? What's up? Sup, girl?" Like all that. Like, instead of someone coming out with
2: the awkward sup.
3: Yeah, like it's not leading to nothing.
1: Not
2: what you doing?
1: Anywhere, yeah.
3: My thought process is that if I say, "Hey, would you rather be a wizard or a ninja?" And a girl answers back and she's like, "What are you talking about? You are stupid." And then there's another girl that responds and she says, "Oh, I'd be a ninja because their dexterity and their willingness, and they are, or I'd be a wizard because I would want a house that can float and all that." Immediately, the girl that answers in that way, the person that answers in that way, somebody that
1: someone
3: is
1: that's
3: willing
1: to play,
3: play in imagination and just do any of that, I go,
1: "That's
3: okay,
1: a good girl."
3: Automatically, yes, we will have a conversation. Somebody that thinks they're too good to imagine. Someone that thinks you're lame because you don't want to just play. You don't want to have any sort of play in your mind. Like, if that is your mode, then that's cool. Do your thing. Anybody that responds back, I don't care about your answer, obviously.
1: Honestly,
3: if you answer wizard, you're wrong. But I'm just
2: he's just someone
3: what is me. What is Harry Potter going to do against a ninja?
2: Let me tell you.
1: Oh, when I didn't know they were dueling.
2: First of all, no.
1: I didn't know they were dueling.
2: Abracadabra.
3: By the time you get to Avada, when you get to Avada, you already got a throwing knife in your chest. But hey.
2: If Harry Potter came back from the dead,
1: okay. Potter, I love so how you I. said his name, Harry Potter.
2: Mr. Harry
3: you
2: Potter.
3: You did it English.
1: Okay, fine, whatever. But
3: you're 100% right. But, Diego, how fun was that little debate right there?
2: No, that was awesome, dude.
3: Exactly.
2: Especially because,
3: and if you
2: okay,
3: could have that with, see, that with somebody.
2: I am.
1: I didn't know they were dueling, though. Mm-hmm. I didn't know verse, like, who would you want to be in a fight?
2: In a way.
1: That's a whole different thing.
2: So, okay, see, this is how exactly.
1: All the way.
2: This is how women work. What? Okay. See, you guys give us codes. Okay. And when, yes, you guys don't say yes or no. Okay. Let me ask you this. If your hubby comes up to you and said,
1: "What I don't are have we a having? Hubby. I'm single."
2: No. Okay. Let me just say, if you have a hubby, okay,
1: uh-huh.
2: a boyfriend, whatever, hot. You're dating somebody, yes. right?
1: Uh huh.
2: And he comes up to you and said, "Hey, baby, what would you like to have for food today?" It became a hassle. It became a whole thing because, one, we don't know if you're in a diet. We don't know if you're eating certain amount of foods. We don't know exactly what's in your mind. We don't know even how you're feeling about having even more than water just that day. All right?
1: Oh, yeah.
2: So it's complicated. So what do we do right now? Mm-hmm. Okay? Men, really, a smart man, they don't say, "Where do you want to go?" It's more like, "Guess where I'm taking you."
1: Oh, that's so hot. Yes. Don't make me make a decision.
2: No, exactly. But guess where I'm taking you?
1: Oh,
2: you know?
1: Yes.
3: Well, thank you, Katie and Kate. Setting up.
1: But
2: at the same time, I mean, what he's saying is correct. I'm an extrovert, okay? I'm definitely confident with myself, and I can go to anybody. And literally, one time, a girl was drinking a beer, and I said, "Is that my beer?" She goes, "No." And I said, "Well, let's go to the dance floor and talk about it."
1: Oh,
2: you know?
1: How sweet.
2: Exactly.
1: Good for you.
2: Yeah, just smooth, right?
1: Yeah.
2: And see, it might be not something that the sack might be able to do, but at the same time, I mean, I'm interested to actually play his card. No. But now I'm interested to play your card, dude. Like, go up to somebody, and instead of being like, "You know, do you want to come out and dance or whatever?" I will definitely ask you a question, you know, and an interested one like that one. Would you be interested in to be a wizard.
3: Wizard
2: or a ninja?
3: Yeah, mm-hmm.
2: Definitely there is something behind it. And I was curious about where he was going with that for the main reason of like, okay, he's talking about having issues to talking to somebody, having the power to say something directly to a beautiful girl or somebody interested.
1: Mm-hmm.
2: Okay. And at the same time, I mean, just coming to with something that simple, technical, and amazing, dude, you're not just an introvert. You're an introvert with an imagination.
3: Yeah.
2: You know?
3: Yeah. And I want to know if there's, like, that's part of it is, like, wanting to, the people that might judge you for it, that might say,
2: no,
3: like,
2: that's they don't like, know.
3: They don't understand. They don't know. That's the part of the point.
2: They're more afraid than you, my friend.
1: That's the best thing about dating. They're more afraid than you.
2: And think about this. They're more afraid of you right now because, see, you're not a threat. See, they might think that, oh, he's introvert. He's with us. Nuh-uh. See, it puts you on a different level. You're a good player, sir. Yeah. I don't want to play Uno with you. You might win.
3: No, I don't have a competitive bone in my body. The second, like, any of those, like, classic high school scenes from the 80s movies, it goes, Teresa's my girl. And I'd be like, okay.
2: Or like that guy would come up to you and be like, what's the girl with the big jocks over there? Like, what's going on? And you're like, oh, excuse you? Like, you won't go in to say something that to her, would you?
3: Did you want to turn? Okay. I apologize.
1: Oh, my gosh.
3: Hopefully we can become friends afterwards.
1: I think you're pretty cool.
3: I think we'd make really good friends.
2: So now, ladies and gentlemen, if you want to become a Katie and Kay DJ, email Cody at cody@katieandkay.org and ask him when is the next available training, which is usually the third Thursday of the month, okay? 5:45 right here at the studio, okay? And he will basically give you a nice tour of the place, give you a nice chat of how things work around here, and then he will present you to teleprompters and all these nice buttons in front of me, which allows you to do types of shows like this one. Now, I'm El Vecino, and I'm inviting you to go to kdnk.org and check out all of the spots available, because we have hours and hours of saving programming where you can just be listening to kids. Okay, right now in the summer, kids can come on over and do the Andy Sanka program, you know, and learn how to use the radio to use your voice or use your feelings within your music. Okay, point in case, our friend Aubrey Schieser, she's starting to become a DJ right here at the studio. She's now doing all the volumes, and she's learning how to use the teleprompters and things like that. In the beginning of the show, she was a little bit nervous, but as the show progresses, she's getting better and better. That's lovely to see, you know, but I want to see more people be more helpful to this KDNK community and help us out. I mean, future events for KDNK, you can find them at kdnk.org. And if you need more music or you are interested, please send me a follow-up at El Vecino Shows in Facebook, TikTok, or Instagram, and I can play either your song right here at the studio, give you a shout-out, or anything like that, just like friends like this one's right over here. I was supposed to be prepared. Sorry. Iván Miranda, un saludote para ti. Arturo Godínez, Tino González, un saludo. Francisco Sánchez, Israel Ávila, Lupita Zavala, Missy Moore from Thunder River Tier, yes, Brian Paul, Humberto Sandoval, Brian Paul and Claudia Paul, they did the Salsa Latin Night at Cis's Cafe yesterday. Do you guys like to dance salsa and move and shake it all around?
1: Oh, I would love to, but...
2: Well, stay tuned because...
1: stop it.
3: Nobody needs to see me move around. They can tell by my voice. Immediately, these hips are tied to a pendulum, and it does not move quickly.
2: Let me tell you, man, this is like swimming. After a few tequilas, everybody floats.
3: I will dance to mi cucu, though. You got a little mi cucu? I've been down with some cucu.
2: Yes, exactly. Like, I know you. Yeah, I know you have it in you. I know you have it in you. That's for sure. I want to also say thank you to supporters like Alpine Bag Services, providing property maintenance and management along with residential and commercial cleaning right here in the Roaring Fork Valley for over 3 decades. 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And with this, we're coming right back after this music, ladies and gentlemen.

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1: If it sounds a little clunky, I am learning.
0: It's part of the show.
1: All right. Should we read off this again?
0: Mm-hmm.
1: Yeah? 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
1: Gosh, that voice is perfect.
0: Just so everybody knows, this is actually part of the job. I mean, you're volunteering right over here, but at the same time, it is part of a job to do all this infomercials. Everybody needs to know where to take their computers, you know, how to get their trash picked up, I will say. You know, mm-hmm. Sometimes, you know, you need something like this. You need some type of information. We can give it to you. This is Katie and Kay, Carbondale Community Access Radio, Glenwood Springs, the Roaring Fork Valley, y el más allá. Gente, I've been so happy that these two guys have been with me. These two wonderful people. Okay?
1: Thanks
0: I said these two guys.
1: Us.
0: No. These two wonderful siblings, I met them just very recent. Okay? And I'm very happy and proud to say that they are a great addition to the community. Okay.
1: Thank you.
0: They've been doing so good within their own situations. Zach with their comedy scene and Aubrey helping single people trying to find, you know, not the love, but at least somebody to talk to. And the reason why is because she's coming up with new ideas. I mean, you were telling us about, you know, you're going to do a show by the pool.
1: Yeah, this one's going to be by the pool. We haven't decided on the date exactly, but it's going to be Baywatch themed after hours. And I'm going to try to see who we can get for an after party as well. And it's, he says, like all singles people, but it's everybody. I'm trying to connect the community in all sorts of ways, but it's
0: true.
1: Always a lot more fun when there's a little flirtation involved as well.
0: Well, and that is true. I didn't mean to just for single people. No, it's more about the community coming over and actually mm-hmm. have something to do within game night, right?
1: Yeah, there's lots of games and lots of it's just like mingling and kind of getting to know the people in your community. And I also find it like the way that I put it together, we have different like name tags usually, but for this one we're going to have wristbands, different color codes and such, so that you can tell like who's single, who's not. And I feel like it is a safer way to go out, because people are like, oh, I'm in a relationship, I shouldn't be there. No, you have a red tag on you saying stop. No,
0: I'm taken.
1: You're the wingman.
0: Although it hasn't stopped anybody. We heard earlier you had somebody from Florida coming over every weekend.
1: My gosh, you know? That was so long ago.
0: It was okay. It was another America.
1: So, but you wouldn't stop yourself from going to like a concert or going out dancing because you're taken.
0: No.
1: But now you have like a tag that says exactly what it is. Like I'm taken. And so it's good job. You got yourself in a relationship. Help all the singles out. Be a wingman. Yeah, and so it's really just like having fun playing games and being silly together, basically. Zach, you got something to say?
0: Zach looks so weird out, like, nope.
1: He's had like little breaths, like.
2: I realize this can, depending on the inches away from my mouth, this can turn from like NPR to Alex Jones. Anyway, so I'm really just like trying to play it right. I'm trying to be like right in between, and like they really, to them, everyone around me just thinks like, what's going on with the ostrich?
1: Yeah,
2: in just the office right now. I'm just like, where can I sit? No, but honestly, like the. But with the dating show, especially with the one at the that we were going to put down at the pool, it's kind of nice, whether you're searching, not searching, on the fence, whatever, all those, the whatever labels you want to put on it. If you are taken, then that person, I'm speaking to my friend group, but I know that everybody else around that's listening knows the same thing. You have that one friend who always complains and says, I'll always be single. And you go, well, if you just put in some work. And they go, I do. And you're like, a crappy Tinder profile is not work. Yeah. You need to actually put in some work. You need to go talk to people. You need to go put yourself out there.
0: So you mean to go to like a psychologist, a psychiatrist, exactly. And to figure it out yourself before you go out?
2: Hey, I bought 3 tickets. Me and my girlfriend are going, and we're bringing that one single
0: weirdo.
2: Bring them. Bring them out. And if that happens on both ends from two different spectrums, then we just find this meld and we can close this gap and the time warp will finally be done and we can just move on and Trump will stop being president. Okay, sorry, hold on. Never mind, I'm going off right now.
1: I didn't know I was solving the world like that.
2: Actually, hell yeah. Seriously, you bring your insults. Anyway, no, I'm just kidding.
0: I'll root for president.
2: Oprah for president.
1: Solving the world. One party night at a time. At the pool.
2: Idea, whenever you have that idea of like, no, I can't do it because I have to do this. You're wrong. You're lying to yourself. Just go out and do something.
1: And also stop freaking overthinking it too. Yeah. Just go out there and have a good night of like hanging out with people. Like, why is everybody overthinking it so damn much?
2: Hey, do you remember what you did a week from now, or a week from today, like last week? Do you remember this time last week? Do you remember what you were doing?
1: What's today? Sunday? No.
0: Yeah.
1: What about it?
2: Do you remember? Remember that one thing?
1: No.
2: Exactly. No one does.
1: Oh, okay.
2: Move on. Have fun. Anyway, sorry.
1: That came out of nowhere, and I love it.
0: Now, so you're working on the dates for this new event.
1: Yes.
0: And you were thinking kind of like the end of like the summer?
1: The August? End of July, early August was what the sweet spot has been. I want it to be warm. I want it to be like, because it's going to be after hours, so like 8 to 10.
0: Mm-hmm.
1: And
0: which is still sunny.
1: It's still sunny. We're still going to see each other. Moist. And we're going to play like you know, nostalgic kind of games. Like,
0: Marco Polo.
2: No pants.
0: Yeah. No pants. So, by the way, this is just a 21 and plus.
1: Yeah. There isn't going to be drinking at this event, but there is going to be an after party. And have you guys played Colors and like Sharks and Minnows and stuff? There's going to be contests. There's going to be prizes. It's just
2: belly flop contest. Also, no pants.
1: Ow.
2: Okay, fine. You can wear pants if you want to.
1: If you're a loser.
2: Yeah, we will be wearing pants. This was a request from the lifeguards that we had to hire. They said, please, could they just wear pants? Because I don't want to rescue someone who is very excited. Anyway. Sorry.
0: Oh, man. All right. Well, there you have it, ladies and gentlemen. Looking forward.
2: It's going to be a normal pool party. I'm sorry.
0: Looking forward to see this.
1: By the way, we're looking for a DJ. And then, Diego said that.
2: Never mind, we're not looking for a DJ.
0: I mean, if you're wondering.
1: And then, goodness. I've had a couple tequilas already, so I'm like looking at him like, duh. So,
0: no, it's okay. I mean, yeah, it's all right. I, it's not like I haven't done a couple shows for you guys.
1: Oh,
0: yeah.
1: God.
2: I have nothing to do with this.
1: My face is all
0: nah,
1: hot.
0: I'm just kidding. It's okay. It's all right.
1: And then what else?
0: We're looking for hostess.
2: Do you guys ever-
1: oh!
2: Why do I feel like he was coming after my job and not yours?
0: Zach, is there any comedy coming to your way?
2: The next show at the Crystal will be at August. I believe the second week of August will be the next open mic over at the Crystal Theater. If there are any businesses out there that are interested in hosting comedy nights to get some people over there,
1: before that, that'd be great.
2: Yeah, yeah. I'm trying to talk to a couple people around town, but we do want to keep an open mic idea and kind of. opportunity available to a lot of the people here in the Valley. We all love comedy, and we all want it to survive here. And the best way to do that and grow and help comedians here in the Valley work on themselves is give them a place to do open mic.
1: Consistently,
2: where they can work on their bits, their sets and everything. Because what makes it really awesome is when you have somebody like Diego who gets to go open for big comedians, and they have a place that they can work out their stuff. You can have people like me who barely survive through a minute and a half.
0: That's not true.
1: Comedy. That's what he does.
0: See, you can definitely hold yourself. The only thing that I will, my suggestion to you is expose yourself a little bit more. Be more open to going and get it.
2: I've already showed my penis.
0: Not like that.
1: Pantsless belly flop.
0: No pantsless.
2: It's scaring me.
0: No pantsless.
2: No, really, I'm sorry. It's getting
0: more exposure.
2: I do.
0: And the microphone. But other than that, my friend, I will suggest coming over to the open mics at the Collective. Mm-hmm. Okay, the next one is on the, I believe, is the 17th.
1: How about you promote my nose swipe to your comedy people, like you said last time?
2: No one needs to. Your shows sell out.
0: No, that is true. I mean, you have a really good
1: show. But the thing is that all the

0: So basically, I'm pushing everything all over there.
1: What's yours, Zach? Workbench? All right, while he thinks about it, mine is no.swipe.social.
2: Yeah, no, Workbench Comedy, also Zach Lunch Experience. Hopefully I'll be announcing some more shows here pretty soon.
0: Well, other than that, I mean, thank you everybody for listening to us. This was Aubrey, first show behind the main microphone and the mic buttons, but she did a great show for being her first one. Thanks, other than that, I mean, looking forward to hear more about from you right here in this platform now, KDNK, and can't wait to hear your new material, anything that you're coming up for a new show. Okay.
1: Thank you very much.
0: Okay.
1: Are you going?
0: Other than that, Zach, as well, if you want to become a DJ, man, you can always take the training and then just do the same thing.
2: Yeah, I don't know how to spin, you know. And also, whenever I wear one of those helmets, like the big, like, marshmallow or dead mouse, like, whenever
0: you can.
2: I get so claustrophobic.
0: Well, that, I will say, if you're not wearing any pants, it doesn't matter where you're wearing your head.
2: I cannot wear pants.
0: I mean, you're not wearing any right now. You're not wearing any right now. Like, this stuff being, ridiculous right now.
2: Honestly, it's kind of
0: your mom stopped listening half an hour ago.
1: No,
0: okay,
1: it's hot, so you know,
2: it's incredibly sweaty, and everyone's been staring, and I didn't know why.
0: Ladies and gentlemen, I'm sorry about all of this, but if you if we are listening, I just want to let you know that we try to give you the best time that you can have from here to your destination. Okay, and be safe, drive safe. With all this smoke, just try to stay safe, and until the next one. Anything else that you guys want to say? Any shout outs last second?
2: We love you. Be smart. Don't do anything stupid.
1: Hi, mom. Hi, dad. Eli, go to bed. How do I get this on the
0: Play us out on the intro, the outro of El Vecino.
1: All right. Now everybody watch me fumble. How do I do it? Come here.
0: No, just click on it.
1: Where's the outro? Doobie, doobie, doobie.
0: The third one after under the two yellows.
1: This one?
0: Yeah. And the browns.
1: In the browns.
0: Right on, under the two yellows.
1: This one?
0: Uh-huh.
2: Do you guys ever hear the thing about the sailor with the brown pants?
0: For another occasion, that would be a good one.
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KDNK. Not just any table of the element. Dale. Carbondale. Glenwood Springs. Carbondale. The Roaring Fork Valley. And beyond. We're currently circumnavigating the subatomic world to bring us constant variety of...

And there's something about the humanity of a person. Because how do we prepare for death? See, that's what it is to deal with humano. What does it mean to be a featherless, two-legged, linguistically conscious creature born between urine and feces, whose body will be the culinary delight of terrestrial worms one day? That's the death sentence in space and time for each and every one of us. And it comes down to what? Choice. What kind of human being you're going to be? How you go out for a life of decency and compassion and service and love? What goes into that kind of choice? You see what I mean? That's the human challenge, man. That's the human challenge.

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with your cellular phone, you're into the fray. 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

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What will it be? 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

0: Good morning. And happy Monday. It's June 29th, 2026, 5:59 a.m. This is KDNK. It's Carbondale Community Access Radio, Glenwood Springs, Carbondale, the Roaring Fork Valley, and beyond. Mike Glimmer here with you once again this morning. Hello. It's time to head on out to Democracy Now! Get the headlines from Amy Goodman, then in time for NPR's Morning Edition here on KDNK. Local and regional news, weather, and much
1: more.
0: From
1: New York, this
0: coming up
1: is Democracy Now!
2: Well, America has to confront, in its 250th year, its ghosts. It has to really kind of come to terms with whether or not it's going to be a beacon of freedom, or whether or not it's going to double down on its ugliness that has haunted it since its founding. So in this 250th year, the nation is facing an existential crisis. We shall see what kind of choices we make.
1: As we head into the nation's 250th anniversary, we speak to Eddie Glaude, public intellectual, Princeton professor of African American studies, about his new book, America, USA, How Race Shadows the Nation's Anniversaries. Then to a new StoryCorps NPR oral history project, Connect 250.
3: We're pairing strangers from across the country to record a 40-minute conversation to learn about each other's lives. 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
1: We'll speak to StoryCorps founder Dave Isay. All that and more coming up. Welcome to Democracy Now!, democracynow.org, the War and Peace Report. I'm Amy Goodman. In Venezuela, nearly 50,000 people remain missing, 5 days after a pair of massive earthquakes struck near the capital, Caracas. The confirmed death toll is fast approaching 1,500, expected to soar as the window for finding survivors closes. There are reports of several aftershocks, rattling nerves of survivors, many of whom narrowly avoided being buried in the rubble of collapsed buildings.
4: I feel very sad because of the loss of our neighbors. The loss of our neighbors. At least I was lucky enough to save my own life. But our neighbors, young people, full of life, were left in the rubble. And I imagine that if I hadn't left my room, I too would have been in that rubble and wouldn't have survived.
1: The Trump administration says the U.S. and Iran have agreed to end attacks in the Persian Gulf after the two sides traded fire throughout the weekend. The renewed violence began Thursday when Iran fired on a Singapore-flagged container ship near the Strait of Hormuz. The Pentagon countered Friday with attacks on what it called Iranian missile and drone storage locations and radar sites. Iran responded with drone and missile attacks on a U.S. naval base in Bahrain and a Kuwaiti air base. Axios reports the two sides plan to meet Tuesday in Qatar.

0: to work out their dispute over the Strait of Hormuz. But Iran's deputy foreign minister later said there were no currently scheduled meetings with U.S. diplomats. Meanwhile, many Democrats are accusing Trump of violating a war powers resolution passed by the House earlier this month and approved by the Senate last week. California Congress member Ro Khanna wrote, "These strikes are a blatant violation of the war powers resolution we passed. Trump must stop this war now, or we will take him to court to compel him to do so," Khanna wrote. Israeli forces continued to strike southern Lebanon over the weekend, defying terms of the U.S.-Iran ceasefire agreement. Lebanon's health ministry reported at least one person was killed Saturday, just a day after Israeli and Lebanese diplomats in Washington, D.C., signed a U.S.-brokered framework agreement on a peace deal. Hezbollah was not a party to the talks, and the deal does not require Israel withdraw from the vast stretches of southern Lebanon it now occupies. In Gaza, Israeli airstrikes and artillery fire have killed at least four Palestinians over the last 24 hours. Among the dead is Eileen Al-Farah, a 13-year-old girl struck by shrapnel from an Israeli tank shell that fired on Khan Yunis. This follows deadly strikes Saturday on makeshift tents in Al-Mawasi, an area Israel had designated as a safe zone. Those attacks left several wounded and killed two siblings, 15-year-old Islam Musa and her 30-year-old brother Abdullah. The Palestinian Health Ministry reports Israel's killed at least 1,045 people in Gaza since it agreed on paper to a U.S.-brokered ceasefire last October. Meanwhile, the so-called Board of Peace set up by President Trump to govern Gaza is planning a sweeping grant of legal immunity for itself. That's according to The Guardian, which reports a draft of the resolution would also let the Board of Peace obtain public property in Gaza, quote, free of charge. Authorities in eastern Libya have released 10 Palestine solidarity activists who were arrested in May as they attempted to break Israel's siege on Gaza. Members of the Global Samud convoy were detained outside the city of Sirte as they attempted to bring ambulances, mobile homes, and humanitarian aid to Gaza. Several countries across Europe have shattered temperature records as a deadly heat wave puts over 150 million people under extreme heat advisories. Germany, Hungary, Czechia, Poland, and Denmark have all set records for their highest ever recorded temperatures. French authorities report more than 1,000 excess deaths due to the heat, with a mortality rate expected to rise even further. Here in the U.S., three firefighters were killed along the Colorado-Utah border over the weekend as they battled blazes that have scorched nearly 30,000 acres. They're among three dozen major wildfires burning across the U.S. as forecasters warn central and eastern states face dangerous and potentially record-breaking heat over the July 4th holiday. A federal appeals court has struck down the Trump administration's rollback of Biden-era limits to soot pollution from coal-fired power plants. The EPA had sought to reverse a 2024 rule change, limiting the amount of fine particulate matter from power plants, factories, and vehicles. Kenya's Human Rights Commission says at least six activists were brutally tortured by police in Nairobi following their arrest at an anti-government protest last week. They were among more than 350 people arrested across Kenya last Thursday as the government cracked down on demonstrations commemorating the second anniversary of a 2024 protest where 60 people were killed by security forces. This is Kenyan activist Hussein Khalid.
1: We are telling the government compensation is not enough, and they will not hoodwink us with money. This is a call for justice, because every time there is a protest, innocent Kenyans are killed because these killer cops are not being arrested. They are not being held to account.
0: President Trump has nominated a former Oklahoma state trooper to serve as the next director of ICE. That's Immigration and Customs Enforcement. Lance Schroyer currently serves as an advisor to Homeland Security Secretary Mark Wayne Mullen. Schroyer's nomination comes after former ICE director Todd Lyons resigned in May amidst growing scrutiny over the agency's violent crackdown on protesters and immigrants. Schroyer has no previous experience with ICE. Trump wrote in a Truth Social post, quote, "The Senate must confirm Lance immediately. Do not delay," Trump wrote. Another immigrant has died in ICE custody. Felix Alcorta Rodriguez is at least the 20th reported ICE death this year. The 63-year-old Mexican immigrant was found unconscious the night of June 19th while detained at the Webb County Detention Center in Laredo, Texas. He was taken to a local hospital where he was pronounced dead. ICE has listed no cause of death. The Webb County Detention Center is operated by the for-profit prison company CoreCivic. Deaths in ICE custody have skyrocketed during Trump's second term, with the United Nations calling for prompt and independent investigations. In a statement, UN Human Rights Chief Volker Turk said, quote, "Those responsible for violations of the law must be held to account, and the rights of the victims' families to truth, justice and reparation and guarantees of non-recurrence must be upheld," Volker Turk said. Millions of people took to the streets of cities around the world over the weekend for pride celebrations. Here in the U.S., LGBTQ plus groups faced a conservative backlash led by the Republican governors of Indiana and Tennessee, who declared June Pride Month as Nuclear Family Month. In Hungary, tens of thousands of people braved triple-digit heat to march through Budapest, the city's first Pride event since longtime far-right leader Viktor Orban lost re-election. The march came a year after Orban's government rammed through a constitutional amendment to outlaw Pride events.
2: It's much more relaxed than last year. Last year was a protest, more or less, but this year is like celebration of freedom.
3: People are much more optimistic right now. Like, probably it's because of the political change, but everyone is just so much more uplifted at the moment.
0: And three agents of former U.S.-backed Chilean dictator General Augusto Pinochet's secret police have been sentenced to 15 years in prison for their role in the 1976 murder of Ronnie Moffitt in Washington, D.C. On September 21st, 1976, Pinochet's agents planted a car bomb that killed former Chilean ambassador Orlando Letelier, along with his assistant, Ronnie Moffitt, a U.S. citizen who worked at the Institute for Policy Studies. The bombing took place on Embassy Row in Washington, D.C., blocks from the White House. And those are some of the headlines. This is Democracy Now!, democracynow.org, the War and Peace Report. Coming up.
4: For the Daily Yonder and Public News Service, this is the news from rural America. Over several decades, America made strides to ensure minorities could vote. But rulings by the conservative Supreme Court are undoing that. In April, it substantially narrowed the 1965 Voting Rights Act, letting legislatures return to using racial gerrymanderings to dilute minority power. Hundreds of state and local officials, many rural, could lose their seats. James Sutton is with Selma-based voting rights nonprofit Foot Soldiers Park.
5: People often don't feel like their votes matter when there are consistent, constant battles that just adds more discouragement.
4: In rural areas, transportation and childcare issues limit voting. That's being compounded by strict new voter ID and mail-in ballot restrictions, which disproportionately hurts rural folks. Sutton reminds young people, ballot roadblock efforts indicate the importance of their vote.
5: What we try to do with young people is help them understand voting for local elections really matters and point out positive things that have come as a result of voting.
4: 90% of rural students complete high school, but fewer than half go straight on to college. Marjorie Bentley with the Stars College Network says there are cultural and academic challenges, but more recruiters are helping those students see the value of a degree.
6: We don't want to contribute to any sort of brain drain. We want to make sure that they know they can get this great education.
4: Tuition sticker shock often makes college feel out of reach. Jack Hancock from Milford, Pennsylvania, plans to attend Amherst in Massachusetts this fall.
7: College has this reputation of being expensive, and you could just drop out and it would be a large waste of money.
4: Colleges are increasingly paying the expenses for prospective rural students to visit. Farmers are adjusting to climate change by rethinking what crops could thrive in extreme conditions. One is the ancient grain called sorghum. Andrea Evland is with the Donald Danforth Plant Science Center.
8: It is very drought resilient. It's also very heat resilient and doesn't need as much input, such as nitrogen-based fertilizers, things like that.
4: The sorghum belt stretches from South Dakota down through the Great Plains. While corn typically out-yields sorghum, the opposite can be true during drought. Evelyn worries food security could look very different in 50 years.
8: If we don't figure out now how to breed more sustainable crops that can thrive with much less water, then we're going to be in a bad situation.
4: It's nearly time for the nation's 250th anniversary. And if you want your dessert to be historically correct, make spiced apple pan dowdy. The dessert is a cross between pie and cobbler. Don't forget the ice cream. For the Daily Yonder and Public News Service, I'm Roz Brown. For more rural stories, visit dailyyonder.com.
9: Until the Venezuelan government demonstrates.

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Good morning. Happy Monday. June 29th, currently 47 degrees in Carbondale, Glenwood Springs, Rifle, and in Aspen, and 48 degrees in Leadville. Sunrise happened at 5:44. Sun will set at 8:39. 14 hours and 55 minutes of daylight today. And a full moon tonight. It's the full strawberry moon.

0: We've got a red flag warning all around the area today. Extreme fire danger. We'll take a full look at the weather forecast coming up later this hour here on KDNK. Fires continuing to burn around the area. The Willow Fire up in Lake County is now at 1,000 acres. We've got evacuations in place there, including County Road 4, east of Lake, County Road 90, County Road 9, and 95A, 48, County Road 99. All trails from the Leadville Fish Hatchery, all campgrounds around Turquoise Lake, all trails up to Treeline, Colorado Trail sections in the area, and Hagerman Pass all undergo Level 3 evacuation orders. That's the Willow Fire, 2 miles northwest of the Leadville Fish Hatchery there. The Dry Creek Fire, just south Rifle, totally under control. All evacuations have been lifted there now. The big one bringing all the smoke is the Snyder Fire, just across the Utah border there. It's at 28,000 acres now. We'll get more of an update on these fires coming up later this hour here on KDNK, along with your local and regional news. 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
0: The New Yorker Radio Hour airs tonight, after all things considered, at 6 p.m. right here on KDNK. And don't forget, tomorrow is primary election day here in Colorado, and all ballots are due. Election polling times in Colorado run 7 a.m. to 7 p.m. Ballots are collected in special ballot drop boxes. Colorado conducts its elections largely by mail ballot. The Glenwood Recreation Center and Rifle Fairgrounds, South Hall, are early voting locations where you can drop ballots and get your questions answered. And tomorrow you can also vote in person at Carbondale and Parachute Town Halls. It's time to head on out to NPR and join Morning Edition. And stay tuned. We've got your local and regional news coming up later this hour here on KDNK. And again, good morning. Happy Monday to ya.
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4: It's Morning Edition from NPR News. I'm Leila Fadel.
5: And I'm Steve Inskeep. Australia is promising harsher penalties for tech companies that breach its social media ban for children. The tweaks to the policy come now that it's several months old. The first version of the policy seems not to have stopped kids from getting on Facebook or TikTok or other restricted platforms. Christina Kulkia reports.
6: 6 months into the ban, Australia's Prime Minister says too many children are still on social media. Anthony Albanese told Parliament companies that aren't complying with age restrictions must be held accountable.
7: We're working on that as a priority because this is something that other generations didn't have to deal with.
6: He's announced new legislation to double penalties for breaches to the equivalent of nearly $70 million and give stronger information gathering powers to the online safety regulator. It comes as research by the University of Newcastle found most underage children were still online 3 months after restrictions were introduced.
8: Over 85% of adolescents under 16 years, so those directly impacted by the age restrictions, were actually still accessing at least one of those restricted platforms each week.
6: That's public health researcher Courtney Barnes, who led the study published in the British Medical Journal. It found, quote, limited implementation, incomplete compliance, and substantial circumvention of restrictions by children.
8: They were really just using fake accounts predominantly or private browsers like incognito mode. So definitely those early findings suggest that the age restrictions aren't working as they were intended.
6: The data supports the Australian eSafety Commissioner's findings that 70% of parents surveyed in March had underage children with some access to banned sites. The regulator put several companies on notice over compliance, even as it said millions of accounts had been removed, deactivated or restricted. John Payne is from the digital rights group Electronic Frontiers Australia.
9: It is a significant failure. The Australian government went at this by using the bluntest tool in the toolbox to smash the lowest of hanging fruit.
6: He says the government should take stronger action against social media companies.
9: It needs to prevent that behavioural modification that's driven by algorithms for engagement. Until we address that, things aren't going to change.
6: Courtney Barnes agrees it's an area that needs to be tackled, but says it's too early to say the ban has failed.
8: It's potentially not for the adolescents now that have been removed from social media where the real effects will occur. It might be for those younger age groups. Then we've probably got to wait 10 years to really know the true impact of the policy like this.
6: The Australian government says it's also considering imposing a digital duty of care to force social media companies to prevent online harm. For NPR News, I'm Christina Kukolia in Melbourne.
4: In the U.S., there's a new TikTok trend for people who feel extra rotten in the days leading up to their period. Users recommend a combination of two over-the-counter drugs, an allergy pill like Claritin or Zyrtec, taken with Pepcid AC, the heartburn medication. Health journalist Sarah Bowden reports on this premenstrual hack.
10: Therese Hansen of Omaha, Nebraska, has been suffering from a host of unexplained symptoms. For years, she's dealt with heartburn, nausea. Her body temperature goes up and down. She was constantly on edge, especially before her period.
11: I could not be around anybody because I knew that I was unpleasant.
10: Hansen says her doctors couldn't figure it out. Then, a few months ago, she started seeing TikTok videos of people taking Pepcid AC and allergy medicine. She was impressed by those who said it improved their mood.
11: Specifically around hormonal times, like around their PMDD issues.
10: PMDD is when you feel really anxious or depressed before your period. Hansen says, with her doctor's blessing, she gave it a try and started to feel a whole lot better.
11: It was nuts. Like, my whole life flipped. My kids noticed. My boyfriend noticed. Like, my boss noticed.
10: But why would over-the-counter heartburn and allergy medicine help Hansen's symptoms while improving her energy and mood? Well, both are histamine blockers. Dr. Mara Rivera, an Austin-based psychiatrist, says histamine can really affect how you feel. It's why you feel so crappy when you have an allergic reaction.
12: The headaches, flushing, stomach upset.
10: Histamine is a chemical that your immune system releases. It also interacts with neurotransmitter systems, including serotonin and dopamine.
12: I have definitely had patients who have used antihistamines actually for other conditions and noticed mental health benefits.
10: There's some evidence to suggest that histamine also fluctuates with your menstrual cycle, which is plausible because the hormone estrogen stimulates histamine release. And in the days leading up to your period, your level of another hormone, progesterone, takes a nosedive.
12: Progesterone seems to be, in some ways, a natural antihistamine.
10: Meaning it prevents the inflammatory reaction that makes you feel like garbage. So these over-the-counter drugs might replace what the progesterone does by keeping your histamine in check. At least, that's the theory.
13: We have a real need to improve the research on women's health.
10: Lee A. Frame is Executive Director of the Office of Integrative Medicine and Health at George Washington University. Frame notes, there's no clinical evidence that this over-the-counter hack actually works, and she worries that people who use it to treat their symptoms aren't getting to the bottom of why they're sick.
13: You often need someone who really is an expert, so they can look at, you know, is it hormonal fluctuations? Is your sleep disturbed?
10: Do you exercise? Are you stressed? How's your thyroid?
13: What does your nutrition look like?
10: It can take a while to find the right specialist. So Frame says it might be reasonable to temporarily use these medications. Pepcid AC and allergy drugs are relatively low risk, though obviously talk to your doctor. But even if these medicines do improve your symptoms,
13: a healthy menstrual cycle should not be painful. And that's a misrepresentation that we have been disserved by.
10: She says this over-the-counter hack is likely a Band-Aid, not a solution. For NPR News, I'm Sarah Bowden.
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14: The Trump administration has made massive cuts to research at labs and universities in the United States. Now, a growing number of scientists are looking elsewhere for work.
15: When I went on the job market, I started looking around overseas.
14: I'm Scott Detrow. How the Trump administration may be causing a brain drain in the U.S. on the next All Things Considered from NPR News.

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1: Live from NPR News in Washington, I'm Nora Rahm. President Trump said today Iran has requested a meeting. He posted on Truth Social that talks will take place tomorrow in Doha. It had been unclear if negotiations to end the war would happen soon after continued attacks over the weekend. Iran fired drones and missiles at U.S. allies in the region, while the U.S. launched multiple airstrikes in Iran. Hopes are fading that more survivors will be found in Venezuela 5 days after two earthquakes struck in rapid succession. The official death toll exceeds 1,400, and thousands are still missing. Sebastian Mokarker is head of search and rescue operations with the UN Disaster Assessment and Coordination Team. He says they'll keep looking.
2: We are still hopeful and fully committed to the active rescue phase. Right now we have 46 search, international search and rescue teams working here in Al-Waida from 26 countries, and we are fully committed right now to work in this sector. We have identified 125 work sites, and we actually have completed so far 16 live rescues.
1: A record heat wave continues in Europe. The World Health Organization says more than 1,000 people have died in the past week. This is NPR News. In the U.S., a heat wave is expected this week in the central and eastern parts of the country. The National Weather Service says a heat dome will affect more than a third of all states and could last into the 4th of July weekend. President Trump says renovations on a D.C. golf course will begin September 1st, despite a federal judge warning last month that no major changes could be made until current legal challenges are resolved. NPR's Marie Andrusevich has more.
3: The president spent part of Sunday touring some of his planned and in-progress renovation projects, including Lafayette Park and the site of a proposed triumphal arch. But on Truth Social, Trump said the most important stop on the tour was East Potomac Golf Links, a course Trump describes as dilapidated and very dangerous, but that he says one day will be worthy of hosting major golf tournaments. The Secretary of the Interior and a golf course architect joined Trump on the visit. The D.C. Preservation League is challenging Trump's plan in court, saying the renovations would stymie public access. They also call out the administration for dumping debris from the East Wing demolition on the course. Marie Andrusevich, NPR News, Washington.
1: A memorial service will be held today in New York for record executive Clive Davis, who died last week at the age of 94. He had launched the careers of numerous stars, including Whitney Houston and Bruce Springsteen. I'm Nora Rahm. NPR News in Washington.

0: 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Coming up on today's news, wildland firefighters face extreme conditions, but LGBTQ folks on the fire line face additional challenges.
1: I went from being so supported by the agency to the stark opposite almost immediately.
0: As Pride Month comes to a close, stay tuned for more on firefighter efforts to make the work more inclusive. We've got that story and more coming up at about 6:50 here on KDNK.
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3: It's Morning Edition from NPR News. I'm Leila Fadel.
4: And I'm Steve Inskeep. The Trump administration says Haitians and Syrians who have been in the United States under temporary protected status now have two choices. They can apply for a new legal status,
3: or they can leave the country. Homeland Security Secretary Mark Wayne Mullen said this on CNN's State of the Union on Sunday.
5: Either try to fill out the paperwork and be here underneath a permanent status, or we'll help you get back to your country. We'll actually give you a plane ticket plus roughly $2,100 to help you reestablish when you get there. But temporary protective status, according to the courts and in its name itself, is not permanent status.
3: A Supreme Court ruling last week upended more than a decade of protections for Haitians and Syrians with TPS, and it put protections for hundreds of thousands of other immigrants in question. The ruling was a win for Trump legally, but is it a win politically?
4: Our senior national political correspondent, Mara Liasson, has been looking into that. Mara, good morning.
6: Good morning.
4: Before we get to the politics, let's start with the facts. What does happen here with 330,000 Haitians and Syrians?
6: Mark Wayne Mullen did not directly answer whether the administration has plans for mass deportations of these immigrants. And CNN's Jake Tapper pushed Mullen on whether Haiti and Syria were safe enough for people to return. Remember, the whole point of TPS, temporary protected status, is to give protections to people whose countries, home countries, are too unsafe, either from war or natural disaster or other factors. And Mullen emphasized, as you heard him say, that this program was meant to be temporary. He told Tapper, quote, maybe they can go back there and restore their country.
4: And the Supreme Court ruled that the administration has discretion to make this decision in the way that they want. Also, the court ruled on asylum cases as well, right?
6: That's right. The court also reaffirmed the Trump administration's ability to restrict who can apply for asylum in the United States. The Constitution does give the executive branch control over immigration, and that's a power that Donald Trump has been using very aggressively. But both of these cases uphold the ways that Trump is trying to fundamentally reshape not just illegal immigration, but also the legal immigration system.
4: But the question that's on your mind is a little different. So they're winning in court. They're getting to do what they want. Your question is whether that is politically good for the administration.
6: Right, and that remains to be seen. You know, originally, Trump's immigration agenda was very popular because it focused on things people really cared about, securing the border, deporting undocumented immigrants with criminal records. But as time went on, it morphed into something different, like going after green card holders, people who'd been in the United States working without a criminal record for decades. Some of these people were very integrated into the economies of their communities, like Haitians in Springfield, Ohio. Remember, during the 2024 campaign, Trump expressed his long-held animus towards Haitians when he falsely accused them of eating people's pet dogs and cats. So then his immigration policy became much less popular even among Republicans. What we have to watch for now is how the end of TPS plays politically, and a lot of that is going to depend on how fast the administration moves to deport these immigrants, legal immigrants. The bottom line is that the U.S. is no longer a welcoming country for immigrants, even legal immigrants. The administration is also talking about denaturalization, taking away citizenship, and that historically has been a very rarely used tool.
4: And Pierce Mar-Eliason, thanks for the insights.
6: You're welcome.
3: For more on the Supreme Court's ruling about temporary protected status, we're joined by Megan Hauptman. She's one of the lawyers who litigated the TPS case with the International Refugee Assistance Project on behalf of about 6,000 Syrian refugees. And she's in studio with me now. Good morning and thanks for being here.
7: Thanks so much for having me.
3: So I want to start with what this decision has meant for your about 6,000 clients.
7: Yeah, so our clients are Syrian TPS soldiers who've lived here lawfully, often for more than a decade. They're your neighbors, community members, people who've had children here, pursued careers, pursued education. They've really built their lives in the United States under the understanding that Syria was not safe for them to return to. And all of a sudden, they are facing the possible imminent loss of their status overnight, going from being lawfully present with work authorization to essentially being rendered undocumented and having to make really impossible decisions about whether to stay in a country that will afford them no protection or to return to a country that isn't safe to return them. And all of that implicates family separation, the loss of jobs and the ability to care for others. And it has ripple effects outside of just TPS holders, but also in the communities that they're an integral part of.
3: I want to ask you about that because you talk about them having jobs, being integrated in their communities. And Homeland Security Secretary Mark Wayne Mullen talked about the administration's position on CNN's State of the Union on Sunday. And this is what he had to say.
5: What we want, and the president has made this very clear, those that are coming to this country legally, they need to be able to contribute to the United States, not be a burden on the taxpayers.
3: A burden on the taxpayers. I mean, TPS was set up to let people live and work in the U.S. if they couldn't return safely to their home countries. Does what he's saying here match reality?
7: No, because what the administration is doing is making it impossible for these people to continue to have work permits to lawfully work in this country. It's actually making it them. It's creating a new burden by stripping people of status, by stripping them of work authorization. And TPS holders, both Syrians and from many other nationalities, are often working in industries that are understaffed, that are actively looking to fill roles. There's a lot of TPS holders who work in healthcare, elder care. There's also TPS holders working in the farm worker industries, meatpacking, industries that are already feeling the economic crunch as a result of the administration's immigration policies. And this decision does nothing to alleviate that stress. And certainly it doesn't make it easier for people to continue to work if they no longer have permission to.
3: Now, this case was about TPS for Haitian and Syrian nationals specifically. But what does the High Court's decision say to you about the future of immigration more broadly in the U.S.?
7: Yeah, so beyond Syrian and Haitian TPS holders, this decision greenlights the administration's efforts to strip status from potentially up to 1.3 million TPS holders across different nationalities. And what the court said here is that even though there's a law, there's a TPS law that sets out a process and criteria for making TPS decisions, that even if the administration doesn't follow that law, even if they blatantly violate it, there's no accountability with the federal courts for those violations. And so it really makes it easier for the administration to go ahead and terminate TPS for really any reason that they want with the knowledge that there won't be accountability.
3: Megan Hauptman is one of the lawyers who argued the TPS case before the Supreme Court on behalf of Syrian refugees. Thank you so much for your time and your insights.
7: Thank you so much.

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1: 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It's 45 now in Glenwood Springs, 47 in Rifle and Aspen, and 48 in Leadville. We've got patchy smoke amidst the sunshine again today. Breezy in spots. Highs right around 80 today for Carbondale, Glenwood Springs, and Rifle. 75 in Aspen. Patchy smoke and breezy in Leadville. 65 for a high. Red flag warning throughout the area today. From noon to 8 for Carbondale, Glenwood Springs, Rifle, and Aspen. And from 9 a.m. to 10 p.m., red flag for the Leadville area. Tonight, patchy smoke continues. Overnight lows in the low 40s, upper 40s in Rifle, mid 30s in Leadville. Tomorrow, fire weather watch from noon to 9 for Carbondale, Glenwood Springs, Rifle, and Aspen. From 10 a.m. to 10 p.m., fire weather watch for Leadville tomorrow. Patchy smoke, sunny, breezy, getting warmer, upper 80s tomorrow for Carbondale, Glenwood, and Rifle. Low 80s in Aspen with patchy smoke. 69 in Leadville tomorrow. Tomorrow night, patchy smoke and breezy, then turning mostly clear. Overnight lows in the low 40s from Aspen down to Rifle. Mid-30s in Leadville tomorrow night, and then lots of sunshine as we head into the later part of the week. Be right around 90 for Carbondale, Glenwood, and Rifle. I promise that you'll never
2: find another like me. Good morning. I am Steve Inskeep. A new study shows American artists have been singing more and more about themselves. Psychologists looked at the top songs in the U.S. for almost 50 years and found more first-person pronouns. I, me, mine. The study suggests this has to do with America's individualistic society. Also, as they say, write what you know. It's M.E., I mean Morning Edition.
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0: It's Morning Edition from NPR News. I'm Leila Fadel.
2: And I'm Steve Inskeep. Bill Maher has received this year's Mark Twain Prize for American Humor. It's pretty much a lifetime achievement award for comedians, and he accepted last night at the Kennedy Center. The ceremony went ahead without President Trump, the guy whose name used to be on the building. NPR's Frank Langfitt was at the ceremony last night and is in Studio 31 with us this morning. Frank, good morning.
4: Hey, good morning, Steve.
2: Okay, so Bill Maher has made fun of Trump, had a pretty sharp interview with J.D. Vance the other day, but he also had dinner with Trump at the White House last year. So how did he fit into this story?
4: So really, from even before it started, his name came up. You know, Trump is the chairman of the Kennedy Center, and it was announced that Maher was going to get this award. At first, the White House denied it, later confirmed it. So I was talking to Maher with other reporters on the red carpet, and he joked that he wasn't even sure how the ceremony might turn out.
5: News about the event has changed many times. It's happening. It's not happening. The name of the building changed. I'm not going to believe it till it's over. There's still time for something to go wrong.
2: Okay, so it did go ahead, but he's right that the name of the building has changed since he received the award. The Trump administration had to take his name off the building. Any references to that?
4: Yeah, it was. And the other thing is, if you remember, about 2 weeks ago, when they were taking the letters off, they actually put a tarp up first, so people couldn't actually see what was going on. That tarp, I was there that night. The tarp also, oddly, is still there as well. Hmm. And so the Kennedy Center says that this is just in order to maintain the building's marble facade. But Woody Harrelson was there last night, close friend of Maher's. He was up on stage, and he joked about it. And he said, ironically, sort of, we're at the Trump Kennedy Center. Oh, right. We fixed that. And then he said, not that you'd be able to notice. And I got to say, Steve, if that tarp was meant to deflect attention from the removal of Trump's name, it's not really working. Even last night, there were people driving by, walking up, taking pictures of it. It's become sort of this minor tourist attraction.
2: Just to be clear, you told us Woody Harrelson's joke. You did not play a sound of his joke.
4: I did not. Netflix is not allowing people to record audio or video of this event, and it's producing the event, and it's going to be releasing clips a little bit later, and then the special will air later in July.
2: Which I think is deserved. It's a big deal, the Mark Twain
4: Award. It is.
2: Some of the biggest comedians in history, in American history in recent years, have gotten this award. Was there a message in choosing Marr right now?
4: I think it was really clear from the red carpet, but then also on stage, and you heard this from some of the speakers. And the idea is that Marr makes fun of liberals, makes fun of conservatives. He also invites both on his HBO show, you know, Real Time with Bill Maher. And it's just like we were mentioning, Vice President J.D. Vance was on last week. Earlier this month, the former VP, Mike Pence.
2: Yeah.
4: So I'm talking, I ask Maher what he hoped people would take away from him getting this prize. And this is how he put it.
5: Hopefully people will take that to mean we've had enough of automatically living in our bubble. It's not just that people live in bubbles, it's that they want to. What's, our, I think, unique about our show is that we are not afraid to say to people who might be upset about it, no, what you're doing is crazy too.
2: When he gave his speech, did he give any insights into his comedy or his inspirations for it?
4: He did. You know, he mentioned he could cite a lot of people, obviously somebody like George Carlin. But then he said what he patterned himself on was Toto. And then there was silence in the room. People were really confused. And he explained he was talking about from The Wizard of Oz.
2: Okay.
4: And he said, that's because Toto pulls back the curtain and exposes who's phony.
2: I was thinking of the 80s rock group.
4: That's what I thought too, Steve.
2: Frank, thanks so much.
4: Great to be here, man.
2: NPR's Frank Langfitt. And this is Morning Edition from NPR News. I'm Steve Inskeep.
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0: 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I'm Mike Lemmer. The Willow Fire, 2 miles northwest of the Leadville Fish Hatchery, it has now burned over 1,000 acres and is 0% contained. There are several evacuation orders in place for that fire. We'll get a full update on that next hour here on KDNK. The Dry Creek Fire south of Rifle, all evacuations have now been lifted for that fire. The adult female gray wolf of the King Mountain Pack was shot and killed in March by a ranch hand at the Nottingham Ranch in western Colorado. Will he and the rancher suffer consequences for killing an endangered species? Reporter Amy Haddon Marsh talks with KDNK News Director Marilyn Gleason about the situation.
1: So this is an endangered species, the wolf is. Under a reintroduction program in Colorado.
2: Right.
1: Can a ranch hand just kill a wolf?
2: If you remember the 10J rule, this was put in place by U.S. Fish and Wildlife Service just before the first batch of wolves came into the state. The 10J rule shifts the endangered status just a little and made the collared wolves experimental and non-essential population of the endangered species. Just these collared wolves. So what that means essentially, now this is essentially, is that you can use lethal control on them if you catch them in the act of predating or if it's threatening human life. But you have to prove it.
1: So is there an investigation underway on this wolf?
2: Yes.
1: Do you know where that's the status of that?
2: Nope. I've asked a couple of times and it's still under investigation. I do know, according to Susan Nottingham, her lawyer has advised her not to speak with more reporters, but she said when CPW makes its decision, she'll be happy to talk to KDNK. Hmm. But according to her letter, she spent thousands of dollars on legal fees because if she and the ranch hand cannot prove that this wolf was indeed caught in the act, they're facing a fine, a big fine, and possible jail time. Mm. The other interesting part, real quick, is if they do provide the evidence, they can be issued a permit retroactively.
1: Huh.
2: Yeah.
1: Interesting.
2: Don't know if that's a possibility under 10J. So.
1: Can you do that when you go out fishing and they catch you fishing without a license?
2: That's a good question.
1: Get a retroactive fishing license.
2: Retroactive license. Yeah.
1: So, Amy, how many wolves are still alive in Colorado?
2: I'm thinking 30. Colorado's third annual report on the program listed 32 wolves, at least 32 wolves. They don't really have a handle on how many pups, you know, were born this year. And the report is based on 2024 to 2025, the breeding year, which is spring to spring. So I'm thinking, okay, two are gone. So maybe 30 plus pups. I'm thinking somewhere around there.
1: There's been a lot of interest in the wolf reintroduction. It brings up a lot of emotions on all sides. And yet it seems the news has gone a little quiet recently relative to how much we were hearing about wolves, say, a year ago. Do you have a sense of that? Do you have any comments about that?
2: Well, I think when the feds got involved and sort of put the kibosh on CPW being able to bring more wolves in from out of state, and then also made the U.S. Fish and Wildlife Service get public comment for like 2 months to see what people thought about the wolf reintroduction program. I think wolf opponents have sort of gotten their way. The feds are investigating, and CPW can't bring any more wolves in, so you know, we're sort of here. We're stuck with what we have, you know. But there is a ballot initiative in the really long list of ballot initiatives that are looking for signatures or whatever to repeal the wolf reintroduction program. I don't know if it's going to be on the ballot, but I know it's on the list, if that makes any sense.
1: Okay. Well, thank you so much
2: for paying
1: attention to the wolves and what's going on with the reintroduction and for coming in and talking to us about it at KDNK today.
2: Thanks a lot, Marilyn. My pleasure.
0: That was KDNK's Marilyn Gleason and Amy Haddon Marsh. You can listen to part one of this conversation at KDNK.org. Wildland firefighters face extreme conditions, and for those who identify as LGBTQ, there are challenges beyond the fire line. The Mountain West News Bureau's Murphy Woodhouse reports on efforts to make the job more inclusive.
3: Earlier this month, Jesse Hamner stood in front of torching pines, pulsing heat and sending thick, twisting smoke skyward.
4: We went up to the Bridger Tetons and did two prescribed burns. Season's going great.
3: Hamner, who shared the audio you're hearing, has a leadership position on a Utah-based Forest Service hand crew. She's also an out, proud lesbian. In 2024, Hamner marched in Utah's Pride Parade with other uniformed federal workers.
4: We got paid for it, you know, like we were on the clock doing community outreach, and it was incredible. It felt great.
3: But 2025 was different. Mass firing spared firefighters, but hit public land agencies hard. The Trump administration also ended so-called diversity, equity, and inclusion, or DEI programs.
4: I went from being so supported by the agency to the stark opposite almost immediately.
3: Hamner's initial instinct to keep her head down slowly transformed into a question.
4: How can I provide the space that I needed last year?
3: And thus Keep Flaming was born. It's nothing as formal as a nonprofit, just an Instagram account. 2022 survey data shows that some 6.5% of Wildland folks identify as LGBTQ, higher than the general population. Hamner wanted them
4: just to have somewhere to go in this instability with the federal government and just the nation's like shifting perspectives on being gay.
3: The first post went up on March 8th.
4: Very quickly, I realized like, oh, absolutely not. I'm not the only one that feels this way.
3: In a Keep Flaming Pride Month Instagram post, Hamner shared dozens of photos and videos sent in by fellow LGBTQ firefighters. This means a lot to see other queer people doing what I plan to do, one of many responses reads.
4: I've even gotten messages from people who aren't out, who aren't comfortable with being out, and you know, just wanting like a lifeline.
3: In response to a request for comment about concerns raised by LGBTQ firefighters, the U.S. Forest Service said that, quote, federal employment practices must reward individual initiative, skills, performance, and hard work. While the agency does not endorse or promote identity-based programs, a spokesperson wrote, we are firmly committed to fair and respectful treatment of all employees. Bobby Scopa, who wrote about her 45-year career as a transgender fire professional in the memoir Both Sides of the Fire Line, says she hears the same worries that Hamner does.
5: I am fearful that folks coming out, especially as trans right now, are going to have a harder time than I did when I came out in the 90s. To me, that's horrible.
3: But there are countervailing trends.
5: For the most part, I think young people have come up and realize it's not that big a deal.
3: Scopa says her mid-career transition allowed her to finally abandon what she described as an exhausting male facade. And to young trans firefighters, she has counseled grace, as hard as it can be, toward those

0: So brutal, and the weeks-long deployments push people to their physical and mental limits. With Fire facing a long-standing recruitment and retention problem, Skelly reasons,
1: why not make the basket of potentials as large as you possibly can by being as inclusive as possible?
0: Welcoming crews attract diverse experience, Skelly says, an asset on the Fire line.
1: I'm just as myself as I can be.
0: And that's when she's at her best. For the Mountain West News Bureau, I'm Murphy Woodhouse.
2: 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This is KDNK. It's Carbondale Community Access Radio. Glenwood Springs, Carbondale, the Roaring Fork Valley, and beyond. We've got more Morning Edition from NPR here. Your River Report coming up. A look at the weather forecast, local and regional news this hour as well, and more. Stick around. Good morning.
3: Iranians say Iran alone will determine how the Strait of Hormuz reopens. It opposed a UN plan and started a new round of attacks. Is the ceasefire still on? It's Morning Edition from NPR News. Nuclear gobstoppers are powering the next generation of reactors. I'm Steve Inskeep.
4: And I'm Leila Faldil. They're part of a federal pilot program that's running at super speed because the Trump administration made it easier to convince regulators. Also, there are new limits on how much graduate students can borrow. Will it make grad school cheaper? And Maroon 5's PJ Morton splits his new double album between R&B and gospel. It's called Saturday Night, Sunday Morning. It's Monday, June 29th. On this day in 1958, a 17-year-old Pelé helped Brazil win its first World Cup. The news is next.
5: Live from NPR News in Washington, I'm Corva Coleman. President Trump says there will be a meeting tomorrow in Qatar. Writing online this morning, Trump said the meeting was at Iran's request. The possibility of a meeting between the U.S. and Iran seemed shaky this weekend. That's as Iran fired at two neighboring Gulf nations and on two ships in the Strait of Hormuz. The U.S. struck sites in Iran. An aftershock has rattled Venezuela today, days after double earthquakes killed over 1,400 people. Tens of thousands of others are missing. There's not enough heavy equipment to lift tons of rubble to help rescuers search for trapped people. NPR's Ada Peralta is in Venezuela's capital, Caracas, and says there's not enough aid from the government.
6: There's a lot of anger and a lot of resignation. And you see that in that people are walking through half-collapsed buildings trying to take couches out and their couches out, their refrigerators out of these buildings, knowing that it could collapse at any minute, but they feel like they're not going to get any help. So they have to get what they can out of these buildings.
5: NPR's Ada Peralta reporting. In the U.S., the National Weather Service says more than 60 million people are under heat cautions today. From member station WDET, Quinn Kleinfelter reports a massive heat dome will blister much of the central and eastern U.S. this week.
7: Forecasters say high pressure will trap extreme heat under a dome of air, causing temperatures to soar into the mid to upper 90s at least. Add in the humidity and it will feel like it's well above 100. National Weather Service meteorologist Andrew Arnold says it will affect states from Michigan to Maryland.
8: So the center of the heat dome is going to settle right over the Ohio Valley. For the most part, the overall ridge itself is covering a good portion of Central and Eastern America.
7: Arnold says it will be so hot, it will stay hot even during the evening hours. For NPR News, I'm Quinn Kleinfelter in Detroit.
5: To celebrate America's 250th birthday, this year's July 4th fireworks show in Washington, D.C. will be supersized. NPR's Bill Chappell reports it'll use about 851,000 fireworks, enough to set a new Guinness World Record.
9: This year's fireworks show on the National Mall will stretch beyond the mall.
10: There are actually 10 firing locations.
9: That's Pyrotechnico CEO Stephen Vital, whose company is putting on the big show. Some fireworks will be launched from barges in the Potomac River. The show will last 40 minutes, more than twice as long as usual, and it will start later, around 10:30 p.m. Eastern. Vital says he's using fireworks from all over.
10: We've sourced product from around the world to make this special and unique, particularly some great products out of Spain and Italy.
9: He says he wants to create memories of a beautiful show that will last a generation. Bill Chappell, NPR News.
5: 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The U.S. Supreme Court is scheduled to release new opinions today.

0: Some of the outstanding cases include President Trump's demand to limit birthright citizenship, a core part of the 14th Amendment. Another case includes his demand to fire a sitting governor of the Federal Reserve, Lisa Cook. The Wimbledon Tennis Championship is underway today, with two legends of the games returning to the court. NPR's William Jones has more.
1: It was almost three decades ago that Serena Williams made her Wimbledon debut. At the age of 44, the 23-time Grand Slam singles champion is back in action after securing a wildcard entry. Williams has been away from the sport since 2022, but says the invitation to compete in the singles at the All England Club was a chance too good to miss.
2: I thought, well, I should really take this opportunity. Who knows if I'll ever make it here again? This could be it.
1: Williams will play her first round match against Australian Maya Joint tomorrow. And she'll pair up with her sister Venus Williams in the women's doubles. That's a tournament they last won together 10 years ago. William Jones, NPR News.
0: European science officials say they're closing down a huge particle accelerator for upgrades. It's called the Large Hadron Collider, and scientists use it to smash small particles together to discover mysteries about physics. Now, the European scientists say they've completed their latest round of testing. They're going to strengthen the particle collider in hopes of unlocking more information about cosmic unknowns, such as dark matter. This is NPR.
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0: 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And tune in to KDNK today at 4 for a bonus edition of Valley Voices. Host Marilyn Gleason in conversation with Greg Poshman and special guests remembering Albert Schweitzer, known for the birth of the Aspen Idea and the urgent call of humanism. And then at 4:30, we hear a report from Raleigh Burley. He took a trip to El Paso, volunteering with an organization that searches for people lost crossing the border. We'll hear his story at 4:30.
1: It's Morning Edition from NPR News. I'm Leila Fadel.
2: And I'm Steve Inskeep. The United States and Iran spent another weekend of their ceasefire not ceasing fire.
1: The latest exchange of missiles began in the Strait of Hormuz. Iranians say Iran alone has control. Iran opposed a UN-backed plan, fired on ships, starting a whole new round of attacks with the U.S. The latest missiles yesterday went after U.S. bases in Kuwait and Bahrain.
2: In a moment, we'll hear from Jake Sullivan, former U.S. National Security Advisor with long experience with Iran. We begin with NPR's Carrie Khan, who's in Tel Aviv. Hi there, Carrie.
3: Hi.
2: Okay, I just got to ask, are the ceasefire peace talks, the continuing peace talks, still on?
3: President Trump just posted on a social media platform that, quote, Iran has requested a meeting, and he said it will take place tomorrow in Doha. Iran's deputy foreign minister earlier today, however, was quoted by Iranian media saying that consultations continue with the mediator Qatar, but that technical talks with the U.S. are not yet planned for this week and will be held only when, quote, the conditions are met. And he did not elaborate.
2: And yet we did have this exchange of fire. What happened over the weekend?
3: In recent days, Iran struck two ships attempting passage through the Strait of Hormuz. These ships were going through this newly coordinated route that hugged the coast of Oman, which shares part of the strait with Iran. Last week, the UN's International Maritime Organization and Oman set up this route. Iran says it is a violation of the preliminary plan for permanent peace. After Iran's attack on the first ship, the U.S. then struck multiple drone, missile, and radar sites in Iran. Then Iran fired into Bahrain and Kuwait in retaliation.
2: Okay, if Iran is striking ships on their way through the strait, is the strait open?
3: Well, we'll see. Traffic did drop over the weekend, according to monitoring groups. But the conflict over who controls the Strait of Hormuz continues. Secretary of State Marco Rubio was just in the region and told Gulf allies it will remain open. But yesterday, Iran's foreign minister, Abbas Araghchi, was adamant. He said any alternative or, quote, separate arrangements for the strait will lead to complications.
4: مسئولیت این ترتیبات با جمهوری اسلامی ایران هست.
3: The responsibility for these arrangements lies with Iran and no other entity or country, he said.
2: Okay, so we've got two major sticking points in negotiations. One we've just been discussing, the Strait of Hormuz. The other is Lebanon, where Israeli troops remain in the southern part of the country, and they say they're going to stay there. But Israel did reach an agreement with Lebanon's government. What's going on there?
3: Yes, a deal was reached between the U.S., Israel, and the Lebanese government late Friday. Israel says it's historic, with the Lebanese army agreeing to disarm Hezbollah. Hezbollah, however, was not part of those talks, and its leader over the weekend condemned the deal and demanded Israel's withdrawal from Lebanon. Last night, I spoke with Ofer Falk. He's the foreign affairs advisor to Israel's prime minister, and I asked him repeatedly, how is this deal going to work without Hezbollah signing on and given the Lebanese army's poor track record? And here's what he said.
5: There's only going to be one weapon in Lebanon, and it's going to be the Lebanese government. It's historic that they recognize Israel's sovereignty, and they seek peace with Israel. They're saying that straight out.
3: He said Israel has laid the path for the Lebanese army by greatly degrading Hezbollah's military might. But, Steve, fighting continued over the weekend, too. Despite the deal, authorities in Lebanon and Israel say there were multiple deaths in Lebanon and one Israeli soldier was killed.
2: Carrie, thanks for the update.
3: You're welcome.
2: That's NPR's Carrie Kahn in Tel Aviv.
1: Let's get more insights into these U.S.-Iran negotiations with Jake Sullivan. He served as President Biden's national security advisor, and he was instrumental in negotiating the 2015 Iran nuclear deal in the Obama administration. Jake, good morning, and welcome back to the program.
6: Thank you for having me.
1: So it feels like we keep seeing attempts at getting to a ceasefire or agreements for a ceasefire that are just not ceasefires, right? They're filled with threats from the U.S., counter threats from Iran, and then the U.S. and Iran trading actual fire. Is this just the new normal?
6: I'm afraid it may be. Neither side wants to go back to full-scale war. They both want to keep a lid on this escalation. But Iran wants to show that it has control of the Strait of Hormuz, and the United States doesn't want Iran to flaunt that, doesn't want that to become too apparent to the world, because that's egg on the face of the president and the administration. So if Iran does too much publicly to demonstrate it has control, the U.S. feels it has to respond. But at the end of the day, both sides want to stay in talks. They want to keep the process moving, and they don't want to go back to war. So I think we will see these flare-ups, and then we will see de-escalation and a return to the table. And I think that is, as you put it, the new normal.
1: And so right now, what you think we're seeing is a flare-up, but they won't kill negotiations?
6: Look, for Iran, continuing these negotiations means continuing to get access to a very large financial windfall. And for the United States, continuing the negotiations means they don't get stuck in a strategic dilemma of having to restart a war that doesn't seem to have an end. So I do think there's a lot of incentive for them to avoid having this spin entirely out of control. But there still isn't a real meeting of the minds about what the deal is. So the flare-up over the weekend, I think we'll see something like it going forward, but we'll also see both sides scrambling to try to keep it from becoming the war that we saw a couple of months ago. Both sides are going to want to try as much as possible to keep the ceasefire in place, even though from time to time we will see these kinds of strikes.
1: And a financial windfall, you're referring to possible sanctions relief that would come out of these negotiations.
6: Yes, a combination of being allowed to sell their oil on the open market and get money for that, and also having their assets that are frozen in other countries unfrozen so that they can get access to tens of billions of dollars. That's what the United States committed to giving Iran in return for opening the strait.
1: The latest cycle unfolded with Iran attacking ships in the Strait of Hormuz. Iran's government insists it was given control of the strait in the memorandum of understanding signed by Tehran and the Trump administration. Let's hear what Trump's UN ambassador Mike Waltz said on Fox News Sunday.
7: If the Iranian regime thinks for a second that President Trump is going to stand by while Iran continues to attack international shipping without a response, or our bases without a response, they're sadly mistaken.
1: Now, this gets at something you said earlier about the administration not wanting Iran to flaunt that it has control. Does this continued battle for control of the strait surprise you, though, that Iran has such control?
6: Not really. The memorandum of understanding is quite clear that for 60 days, Iran can't charge tolls or fees. But after 60 days, the memorandum seems to suggest that Iran can impose some kind of arrangement to make ships going through the strait pay it some compensation. So the memorandum does envision that Iran will have a degree of jurisdiction or control over the strait. But I think the Trump administration wants to keep that as ambiguous as possible, wants to downplay that, because obviously they see that as a setback, because before this war started, Iran didn't have control of the strait. But I also think that Iran is going to want to play this carefully, too, so that it doesn't lose the benefits that come from being in this memorandum. And that's why my expectation is that there will be a continued testing on both sides, a jockeying on both sides, but with each side ultimately wanting to stay at the table.
1: Is there a point where regional powers will just get frustrated with this process? I mean, they're the ones that are dealing with missile fire from Iran, places like Kuwait and Bahrain most recently. I mean, is there a world where the U.S. gets sidelined out of the process and these countries come to a regional security framework on their own?
6: I think we're rapidly approaching that point. And my expectation is that each of those countries are going to be quietly trying to cut their own deal with Iran to get their own ships through and also to try to secure a more sustainable opening of the strait so that we don't see it kind of open, then close, then open, then close. And my guess is those kinds of talks are happening now. I don't think it will completely sideline the United States because obviously we are there with a lot of firepower and the capacity to strike Iran. But I do think it will mean that the U.S. ends up with less influence and the Gulf states working with Iran will ultimately determine the future here.
1: Jake Sullivan was National Security Advisor in the Biden administration and a negotiator of the 2015 Iran nuclear deal. Thank you for your time and your insights.
6: Thanks for having me.
2: A heat wave that has shattered records and killed hundreds across Western Europe is now rolling eastward into Lithuania, Poland, and Ukraine. It remains very hot in Rome, which is where we find reporter Megan Williams.
8: Here in Rome, it's not the grand tourist fountains that locals flock to in this heat. It's these smaller ones in neighborhoods across the city, the iron street corner spigots that run cold all day, all year. Italy has been sweltering for weeks, with temperatures reaching 104. France recorded its hottest day ever, one town hitting 111 degrees. Spain topped 113, and Britain issued its highest level heat alert. What scientists once predicted is now a reality. Europe is warming faster than any other inhabited continent, and heat waves like this are the new normal. Across Europe, more than 300 people have died since last week, many drowning as they sought relief in rivers and lakes. Now that heat dome is rolling east. In Vilnius, Lithuania, which shattered its all-time June record Sunday at 97 degrees, people stroll under umbrellas and line up for ice cream.
9: I will definitely go to work. As I usually work from home, I don't have AC at home. And my work office has AC, so I definitely go in.
8: Says finance compliance worker Aurelia Braze. Poland and the Czech Republic both set all-time temperature records this week. But further east in Ukraine, the heat compounds a summer already strained by war. In Kyiv, families are cooling off at the Dnipro River beaches. For most, the only option. I know the city where the shelters are. Going somewhere unfamiliar would be more stressful than staying in Kyiv, said resident Olena Klemenko. For NPR News, I'm Megan Williams in Rome.
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0: And this is KDNK. 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And taking a look at our river levels here on this Monday, June 29th, the Colorado River near Dotsero, currently at 1130 cubic feet per second. Below Glenwood Springs, the Colorado's at 1850 CFS, and out at the Colorado-Utah line, 2060. The Roaring Fork below Maroon Creek at 222, near Emma at 351, and in Glenwood Springs, the Roaring Fork's at 679 CFS. The Arkansas below Granite at 200, near Nathrop at 284, the Frying Pan near Rudi at 107 CFS, the Crystal River near Redstone at 231, and the Gunnison at Delta at 516 cubic feet per second. And sunrise happened at 5:44. Sun will set at 8:39. 14 hours and 55 minutes of daylight today. And a full moon tonight. Strawberry moon rises at 8:12 p.m. Got a sunny and breezy day with patchy smoke again today. Red flag warning from noon to 8 for Carbondale, Glenwood Springs, Rifle, and Aspen. And Leadville red flag warning from 9 a.m. to 10 p.m. Extreme fire danger all around the area today. Be extra careful, please. We're going to take a full look at the weather forecast coming up later this hour. We've got your local and regional news coming as well.
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1: I'm Leila Faldin.
11: And I'm A. Martinez. How many people slink into church on Sunday morning after getting a little wild on Saturday night? That you? Don't worry. I'm sure it's all forgiven. With that in mind, singer PJ Morton splits his latest collection of songs, one half sacred, one half secular, or better yet, one for the party

0: His new double album is called Saturday Night, Sunday Morning. PJ Morton, welcome to the show.
1: Yeah, thanks for having me. Good to be here.
0: PJ, I'm sure there's going to be some people that are going to think, well, you know what? Those two sides should not coexist, ever.
1: Right?
0: So who made that rule? I mean, where did that rule come from?
1: I don't know, man. I'm here to break it.

0: this has kind of been, you know, a lifelong journey for me. You know, growing up a preacher's kid and hearing you about the secular, you know, devil's music and whatnot. And as I grew up and fell in love with Stevie Wonder and Al Green and Donny Hathaway, it started to get confusing. My dad even said, you know, I wasn't listening to Amazing Grace when I was courting your mother, you know. And so love is biblical, you know.
1: Yeah. Saturday and Sunday, to me, I think always go together. The reason why is because I had an uncle, PJ, who would go out on Saturday night, and he'd come home like at 5 in the morning on Sunday, right? But he would be ready to go to church right at 8 o'clock, like without fail. And one time after years, I'd ask him, why do you even go to church on Sundays anymore? And he would tell me this. He would say it in Spanish. ¿Cómo voy a ser perdonado por lo que hice el sábado si no voy a la iglesia el domingo? Which means, how am I going to get forgiven for what I did Saturday if I don't go to church on Sunday? So to me, I think it makes sense that both Saturday and Sunday are mixed together in the way you did it.
0: Yeah. But for me, it's been the black experience to work hard all week. A lot of times on a job you don't even want to be at, right? And then Saturday you decompress. But then you always culturally needed that Sunday for community and, you know, most times church to, you know, recharge for that week that's coming again. So I just think they naturally roll together. Yeah.

0: So I'm wondering, you said you're a preacher's son. I mean, was mm-hmm. there any, I mean, have you felt it in your life? Like the pressure not to like escape those bounds in a way?
1: I was a believer and I was writing gospel music. Gospel music gave me my start as a songwriter and a producer. But I knew as an artist, I didn't want to be a gospel artist. First, I didn't want to be a preacher. So like that was that was some pushback in the house. I'm like, Dad, I don't want to follow in your footsteps. I don't want to be a pastor. And then I'm like, you know, I don't even want to sing gospel music. Wow. And then so like any parents, I was probably 13, you know, 14. Any parents, they just thought I was a preacher's kid rebelling. But I think the more they saw like having success in R&B music, of course, and pop music with Maroon 5, they became my number one supporters after that.
0: How do you muster up that courage to tell your preacher father that you don't want to be a preacher and you don't want to sing gospel music? I mean, man.
1: That's why it's no question in my mind that this was purpose for me, mm-hmm. you know, like, because I was trying my best to just please him, you know, do Christian records, do gospel records. And I had gotten to the end of that, like, okay, I can't fake anymore. And I knew in myself, like, I'm going to do this regardless of whether he approves or not. But man, it would be good if he approved, you know? So for me to do that, I knew it was a real thing for me. And probably that was probably signaled to him, like, oh, if he's doing this, this must be serious. So let me listen.

0: you're not just a solo artist. You mentioned Maroon 5.
1: Yeah.
0: You know, you're actually caught you while you're on tour with them right now.
1: That's right.
0: I've seen a Maroon 5 show, and it can get a little sexually charged. I mean, sometimes. I mean,
1: yeah.
0: Fans go a little crazy for Adam Levine. I mean, do you have to go find a church somewhere after some of those shows?
1: No, man. I mean, sex isn't bad. You know, first of all, yeah, there are some sexual songs. I mean, I got here some way. But for me, it's also my job. I'm a musician, you know. Yeah. I think, you know, I've never let myself be boxed in by that. And those Maroon 5 shows are amazing. Those are my brothers, man, and I feel just fine after those shows, yeah.

0: I read that you were searching for why I wanted to make music this time around when it comes to this double album. So, PJ, a bit of a blunt question here. Isn't making music what you do? And if it is, why were you searching?
1: Up to this point, you know, I don't know how anybody else does it, but up to this point, I'm literally inspired to make things. You know, like, I have to be inspired, and I think once you get to album 10, you know, not including Maroon albums, you know, and all these other things I've worked on. I watched that Billy Joel doc, you know, when he said, look, I've written everything. Like, I don't know what to say. And he stopped writing lyrics. You know, I think, I'm not quite at that point, but for me, it still has to be for a reason, because it's hard out here. You know, like, you got to really work hard if you want people to hear your music, if you want to get, especially today, algorithms you're fighting against. So it's really got to be worth it for me. It's got to, like, be for a reason. I take back
0: everything I said. That's PJ Morton. His new double album is called Saturday Night, Sunday Morning. PJ, thanks a lot.
1: Thank you.

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1: The Trump administration has made massive cuts to research at labs and universities in the United States. Now, a growing number of scientists are looking elsewhere for work.
2: When I went on the job market, I started looking around overseas.
1: I'm Scott Detrow. How the Trump administration may be causing a brain drain in the U.S. on the next All Things Considered from NPR News.

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1: Live from NPR News in Washington, I'm Nora Rahm. President Trump posted on social media this morning that a meeting will take place in Doha tomorrow at the request of Iran, but provided no details. The U.S. and Iran have agreed to work towards ending the war. The Associated Press reports Iran says that nothing has been scheduled. An aftershock of 4.6 shook Venezuela this morning, 5 days after it was hit by two powerful earthquakes. There are still thousands of people missing since Wednesday night. 1,450 people are confirmed dead. Torrential weekend rainfall triggered severe flash flooding in Kentucky. 4 people died. Karen Czar with member station WUKY reports.
2: Between 4 and 10 inches of rain fell across central and southern Kentucky, causing rivers and creeks to rapidly overflow, washing out infrastructure and trapping residents in floodwaters. Governor Andy Beshear declared a state of emergency and said Kentucky will need help from the federal government to recover.
3: Really massive, devastating flooding. We will need assistance from FEMA.
2: Floodwaters caused extensive damage to transportation infrastructure, leaving at least 12 major state highways impassable and destroying multiple bridges. For NPR News, I'm Karen Czar in Lexington.
1: This is NPR News in Washington. The Supreme Court is to convene within the hour. As it winds down its term, it has not yet announced its decision on birthright citizenship. President Trump had signed an executive order that federal agencies not recognize the citizenship of babies born in the U.S. if neither parent is a citizen or a lawful permanent resident. The 14th Amendment to the Constitution says all persons born in the U.S. are citizens. South Korea is announcing big investments in new semiconductor plants. NPR's Anthony Kuhn reports.
4: President Lee Jae-myung told a press briefing that South Korea's current semiconductor manufacturing corridor outside of Seoul is running out of resources, including water. He announced a new half-trillion-dollar cluster of chip-making factories in the country's southwest. South Korea's top chip makers, Samsung and SK Hynix, control 80% of global markets for high-bandwidth memory chips used in AI infrastructure. Global demand for the chips has sent profits soaring, and corporations and the government are debating what to do with all the money. While the new projects represent a reinvestment of profits, he also said he wants to distribute the spoils of the AI boom more evenly across South Korean society. Anthony Kuhn, NPR News, Seoul.
1: As soccer's World Cup, the men's competition has hit the knockout stage, meaning win or go home. The U.S. team plays Bosnia-Herzegovina on Wednesday. I'm Nora Rahm, NPR News in Washington.
0: 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And keep it tuned to KDNK for your local and regional news later this hour. Coming up, wildland firefighters face extreme conditions, but LGBTQ folks on the fire line face additional challenges.
5: I went from being so supported by the agency to the stark opposite almost immediately.
0: As Pride Month comes to a close, stay tuned for more on firefighter efforts to make the work more inclusive. We've got that story and more coming up at about 7:50 here on KDNK.
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7: 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I'm Leila Fadel.
8: And I'm Steve Inskeep. Good morning. We find out soon if American companies will be able to meet a goal set by President Trump. He wanted them to build at least 3 new nuclear reactors by July 4th. NPR's Jeff Brumfield examines how close the companies are.
9: A lot of the action is happening at a Department of Energy laboratory in Idaho. Rita Barenwall is the chief nuclear officer at a company called Radiant. They're setting up their reactor inside a special secure building called the Dome.
10: By July 4th, we're tracking to get the reactor into Dome and to initiate the testing.
9: Radiant is one of 10 companies in the Department of Energy's Reactor Pilot Program. That program was set up last June to help jumpstart a new generation of small nuclear power plants. They could power data centers, and they look radically different than today's reactors. For example, nuclear fuel is currently loaded into long tubes, but many of the new reactors use a different kind of fuel.
10: Do you remember gobstoppers? Are you familiar with what that looks like?
9: Well, it's the same idea here. Little nuclear fuel balls filled with grains of uranium. They can operate at higher temperatures and are more resistant to melting down. A lot of companies in the program plan on using nuclear gobstoppers with other tech to build a bunch of little reactors.
10: We have broken ground for our factory to mass produce reactors. You know, we're targeting about 50 a year.
9: But the first step is to build a test reactor and switch it on, going critical in nuclear speak. Radiant probably won't be critical by the July 4th deadline, but two other companies have already reached that goal. On June 4th, Antares Nuclear announced it had gone critical, and another company, Valor Atomics, says it's producing around 100 kilowatts of heat from its new reactor core, which is operating out of a tent-like structure in the Utah desert, all in less than a year.
11: We haven't done anything this fast, basically, ever.
9: Nick Turan is chief nuclear officer at Ocean Atomics, which seeks to put nuclear power into civilian ships. His company isn't part of the program, but he's been tracking it closely. He says this pilot program could jumpstart America's nuclear industry.
11: I'm just excited that we're now actually building these little reactors and trying it out. And we're going to look at what the economic story is and find out if there's a market. And it's going to be so much better than sitting there talking about it like we did for the last 40 years.
9: But getting these reactors built quickly came at a cost. Earlier this year, NPR reported that the Energy Department overhauled its safety and security standards to make it easier for companies to win regulatory approval. They consulted with the companies, but not with the public. And that has skeptics of the program worried. Edwin Lyman is director of nuclear power safety at the Union of Concerned Scientists.
12: Yes, of course, if you bend all the rules, you can do things quickly.
9: The test reactors might be working, he says.
12: But that should not be confused with anything related to a nuclear power reactor that's capable of producing electricity in a stable and safe way.
9: Lyman says he worries that deregulation will erode standards for things like security or how much environmental monitoring should be done at a time when these mass-produced little reactors could start popping up at locations all over the country. Jeff Brumfield, NPR News.
7: The Trump administration has a plan to lower the cost of graduate school, limit how much graduate students can borrow. This is scheduled to take effect this week on July 1st. NPR's Corey Turner and Planet Money took a look at the economic theory behind the plan.
13: Education Secretary Linda McMahon recently argued to lawmakers that the way to make graduate school cheaper is by loaning students less money to pay for it.
14: There's been no other measure that's been taken to try to bring down the cost of education.
13: And so the Grad Plus Loan program is ending. It allowed students to borrow unlimited amounts, which McMahon says led graduate schools to raise their prices.
14: A student could go to a university, and whatever that university said was the cost of the graduate program, that's how much you could borrow.
13: Now, loans for graduate students will be capped at $20,500 a year. McMahon's argument dates back to Ronald Reagan, specifically to his Linda McMahon, Reagan's education secretary, William Bennett. It's come to be known as the Bennett hypothesis. Dominique Baker studies education at the University of Delaware.
15: The Bennett hypothesis suggests that when the federal government expands access to student loans, the colleges and universities increase the prices of programs in order to capture more of that public money.
13: In 1987, Bennett wrote an op-ed for the New York Times titled Our Greedy Colleges. And in it, he wrote that increases in federal student aid enabled schools to, quote, blithely raise their tuitions. I called a researcher who's actually put this hypothesis to the test.
16: I'm Jeff Denning. I'm an economist and a professor at the University of Texas at Austin.
17: We call it a hypothesis. So is it true?
16: Classic economist answer, it depends. I think there's some evidence this happens in certain circumstances, and there's some evidence that it doesn't.
13: Denning studied what happened in Texas at the start of the Grad Plus loan program that lets students borrow as much as they want. He wanted to see if that big switch back then to unlimited borrowing triggered a spike in the price of grad school.
16: And the short answer is that we found that the price did go up.
13: For every additional dollar in federal student aid, Texas schools raised their prices by 64 cents. That sounds like pretty strong evidence in favor of the Bennett hypothesis. But another researcher looked at it in a slightly different way, and
18: I did not find evidence.
13: Robert Kelchin at the University of Tennessee studied prices nationally for business, medical, and law schools. His research found little connection between federal aid and prices.
18: And that's broadly consistent with the body of research that is largely mixed.
13: So the Bennett hypothesis is sometimes right, sometimes not, sort of. But the U.S. government is about to cap graduate student loans broadly on the assumption that the Bennett hypothesis is broadly right.
18: I expect to see at most a small decrease in tuition, but there will be nowhere near a one-to-one relationship.
13: And Jeff Denning at UT Austin, does he think schools will lower their prices?
16: It certainly is possible. I'm not sure if it will happen. You know, I don't have a crystal ball. I wish I did.
13: The Education Department tells NPR a handful of graduate programs have already responded to the news by lowering costs. Borrowers no doubt hope that short list gets a lot longer and fast. Corey Turner, NPR News.
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1: 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It is now 52 degrees in Carbondale. It's 49 in Glenwood Springs, 52 in Rifle as well, 50 in Aspen, and 49 in Leadville. Patchy smoke throughout the day again today. Sunshine, breezy, extreme fire weather conditions. Red flag warning from noon to 8 today for Carbondale, Glenwood Springs, Rifle, and Aspen. Red flag warning for Leadville from 9 a.m. to 10 p.m. It's going to be right around 80 degrees. Carbondale, Glenwood, and Rifle, 75 in Aspen today and 65 in Leadville. Tonight, patchy smoke conditions continue. Overnight lows in the mid-40s from Aspen down to Rifle, mid-30s in Leadville tonight. Tomorrow, patchy smoke to start the day, and then some sunshine as it turns breezy. Fire weather watch tomorrow from noon to 9 for the entire area, from 10 to 10 for Leadville. Getting warmer tomorrow, upper 80s for Carbondale, Glenwood, and Rifle, 81 in Aspen, 69 in Leadville tomorrow. Tomorrow night, patchy smoke continues, breezy conditions turning mostly clear. Overnight lows in the mid to low 40s from Aspen down to Rifle, mostly clear in 33 in Leadville overnight. And then as we head deeper into the week, lots of sunshine on tap. Upper 80s for Carbondale this week, 90 degrees for Glenwood and Rifle, 80 in Aspen, and right around 70 for Leadville through the week. We've got an update on local wildfires coming up here with your local and regional news coming up in about 6 minutes.
0: Good morning, I'm Layla Faldin. In Texas last week, there was a giraffe on the loose. Gracie the giraffe had been missing for about 2 weeks after escaping from a ranch west of San Antonio. The 10-foot-tall giraffe just couldn't be found until a search crew spotted her from a helicopter on Friday. Gracie had found a pond nearby with plenty of trees around it to eat. That neck of the woods clearly agreed with her, but it was time to go home. It's Morning Edition.
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0: It's Morning Edition from NPR News. I'm Leila Faldin.
3: And I'm Steve Inskeep. We're in the knockout stage at the World Cup, which is exactly what it sounds like. The field was cut to 32 countries, and from here on, any team that loses goes home. South Africa lost to Canada on Sunday. They're out. NPR's Jasmine Garst is traveling the United States covering the World Cup. Hi there, Jazz.
4: Hi.
3: Okay, so I keep hearing lots of conversation about the World Cup. I was running yesterday, and I hear the conversations of people going the other way, and there's a big group of bikers talking excitedly about France. So what's going on?
4: Oh, my God. I have really been enjoying watching France play. Team captain Kylian Mbappe and right winger Ousmane Dembélé are just playing some beautiful football. Then, of course, I'm watching Argentina, the defending champions, led by one of the best players in the world, Lionel Messi. The big question is, could they do it again? But, Steve, I think this World Cup, the big story is African teams, not just Cape Verde, but also Morocco is crushing it, Ghana, the Democratic Republic of Congo. African soccer is having a moment.
3: Okay, you mentioned African teams winning. Cape Verde played against Saudi Arabia, and you got to see them there in Houston where you are. What was that like?
4: Oh, my God, Steve, it was insane. It was like 105 degrees outside the stadium.
3: Water break! Anyway, go on. They have them now. Go on.
4: It was a huge party. It was a huge party. Cape Verde is like the Cinderella story of this tournament, right? It's their first World Cup. They're one of the smallest nations to ever make it. And their goalie, Vozinha, is like nothing is getting past that guy. Here's Vanessa Lavelle from Cape Verde. Outside the game.
5: We are a small island nation of 10 islands, and this is the first time we've made it to the World Cup. And, you know, our island is, we're quiet, we're small people, but we have big hearts. So this means a lot to us.
4: They tied 0-0 with Saudi, and now they're in the knockout stage. Next opponent is Argentina.
3: Now the United States plays Bosnia-Herzegovina on Wednesday. How is the U.S. approaching that game?
4: So the U.S. is coming off of a 3-2 loss in its final group stage match against Turkey. I should say the U.S. had already advanced to the knockout stage and already won the group before they even took the field against Turkey. So most of the starters, they didn't even play. And that game, the substitute players got some really valuable World Cup experience.
3: Right.
4: But now that we're in a knockout stage, forward player Folarin Balogun says it's more serious.
6: It's crunch time, you know, it's knockout football, and, you know, you lose, you go home. So, you know, this is the stage where, in my opinion, you know, the big players step forward and the big players, you know, carry the pressure and make things happen.
4: A reminder, Balogun scored twice in the opening game against Paraguay, and he says he's not done winning.
3: Big picture, what do you expect to see in the knockout stage games?
4: I mean, things are about to get much more tense and grueling. Now there's no such thing as a draw. If a team plays 90 minutes and they're even, they play an extra 30 minutes. If they're still tied after that, it goes to penalty kicks.
3: Yeah, that can be some of the most exciting soccer that there is. Jasmine, thanks so much.
4: Thank you.
3: Jasmine Garst is one of the correspondents covering the World Cup for NPR News.

0: 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It is 7:50, time now for your local and regional news here on KDNK. I'm Mike Lemmer. The Willow Fire, 2 miles northwest of the Leadville Fish Hatchery, has now burned over 1,000 acres and is 0% contained. Mandatory evacuations remain in place for several Lake County roads, including County Road 4 east of 9D, County Roads 9, 9D, 5A, 48, and 99, along with all campgrounds around Turquoise Lake, all trails from the Fish Hatchery, and trails up to Treeline, the Colorado Trail sections in that area, as well as Hagerman Pass. Areas under set Level 2 evacuation orders include homes in the Grand West area, Mountain View, East and West, Turquoise Lakes Estates, the Silver Hills Subdivision, and homes on County Roads 9, 17, and 4. A large animal evacuation shelter is in place at the Buena Vista Rodeo Grounds and small animals at the Lake County Animal Shelter in Leadville. The fire below Mount Massive started Sunday afternoon around 3:30 p.m. The Dry Creek Fire south of Rifle is fully contained and all evacuation orders have been lifted. Much of the smoke in the area comes from the Snyder Fire just over the Utah border, southwest of Fruta. It has now consumed over 28,000 acres after merging with other fires and claimed the lives of three firefighters over the weekend. It is 0% contained. Red flag warnings are in place throughout the KDNK area today, and Stage 2 fire restrictions have been enacted as we face extreme fire weather conditions. The adult female gray wolf of the King Mountain Pack was shot and killed in March by a ranch hand at the Nottingham Ranch in western Colorado. Will he and the rancher suffer consequences for killing an endangered species? Reporter Amy Haddon Marsh talks with KDNK News Director Marilyn Gleason about the situation.
1: So this is an endangered species, the wolf is under a reintroduction program in Colorado.
2: Right.
1: Can a ranch hand just kill a wolf?
2: If you remember the 10J rule, this was put in place by U.S. Fish and Wildlife Service just before the first batch of wolves came into the state. The 10J rule shifts the endangered status just a little and made the collared wolves experimental and non-essential population of the endangered species, just these collared wolves. So what that means essentially, now this is essentially, is that you can use lethal control on them if you catch them in the act of predating or if it's threatening human life. But you have to prove it.
1: So is there an investigation underway on this wolf?
2: Yes.
1: Do you know where that's the status of that?
2: Nope. I've asked a couple of times, and it's still under investigation. I do know, according to Susan Nottingham, her lawyer has advised her not to speak with more reporters, but she said when CPW makes its decision, she'll be happy to talk to KDNK. Hmm. But according to her letter, she spent thousands of dollars on legal fees, because if she and the ranch hand cannot prove that this wolf was indeed caught in the act, they're facing a fine, a big fine, and possible jail time. Mm. The other interesting part, real quick, is if they do provide the evidence, they can be issued a permit retroactively.
1: Huh.
2: Yeah.
1: Interesting.
2: Don't know if that's a possibility under 10J. So.
1: Can you do that when you go out fishing and they catch you fishing without a license?
2: That's a good question.
1: Get a retroactive fishing license.
2: Retroactive license. Yeah.
1: So, Amy, how many wolves are still alive in Colorado?
2: I'm thinking 30. Colorado's third annual report on the program listed 32 wolves, at least 32 wolves. They don't really have a handle on how many pups, you know, were born this year. And the report is based on 2024 to 2025, the breeding year, which is spring to spring. So I'm thinking, okay, two are gone. So maybe 30 plus pups. I'm thinking somewhere around there.
1: there's been a lot of interest in the wolf reintroduction. It brings up a lot of emotions on all sides. And yet it seems the news has gone a little quiet recently relative to how much we were hearing about wolves, say, a year ago. Do you have a sense of that? Do you have any comments about that?
2: Well, I think when the feds got involved and sort of put the kibosh on CPW being able to bring more wolves in from out of state, and then also made the U.S. Fish and Wildlife Service get public comment for like 2 months to see what people thought about the wolf reintroduction program, I think wolf opponents have sort of gotten their way. The feds are investigating, and CPW can't bring any more wolves in. So, you know, we're sort of here. We're stuck with what we have, you know. But there is a ballot initiative in the really long list of ballot initiatives that are looking for signatures or whatever to repeal the wolf reintroduction program. I don't know if it's going to be on the ballot, but I know it's on the list, if that makes any sense.
1: Okay. Well, thank you so much
2: for
1: paying attention to the wolves and what's going on with the reintroduction and for coming in and talking to us about it at KDNK today.
2: Thanks a lot, Marilyn. My pleasure.
0: That was KDNK's Marilyn Gleason and Amy Haddon Marsh. You can listen to part one of this conversation at kdnk.org. Wildland firefighters face extreme conditions. For those who identify as LGBTQ, there are challenges beyond the fire line. The Mountain West News Bureau's Murphy Woodhouse reports on efforts to make the job more inclusive.
3: Earlier this month, Jesse Hamner stood in front of torching pines, pulsing heat and sending thick, twisting smoke skyward.
4: We went up to the Bridger Tetons and did two prescribed burns. Season's going great.
3: Hamner, who shared the audio you're hearing, has a leadership position on a Utah-based Forest Service hand crew. She's also an out, proud lesbian. In 2024, Hamner marched in Utah's Pride Parade with other uniformed federal workers.
4: We got paid for it, you know, like we were on the clock doing community outreach, and it was incredible. It felt great.
3: But 2025 was different. Mass firing spared firefighters, but hit public land agencies hard. The Trump administration also ended so-called diversity, equity, and inclusion, or DEI, programs.
4: I went from being so supported by the agency to the stark opposite almost immediately.
3: Hamner's initial instinct to keep her head down slowly transformed into a question.
4: How can I provide the space that I needed last year?
3: And thus Keep Flaming was born. It's nothing as formal as a nonprofit, just an Instagram account. 2022 survey data shows that some 6.5% of Wildland folks identify as LGBTQ, higher than the general population. Hamner wanted them
4: just to have somewhere to go in this instability with the federal government and just the nation's like shifting perspectives on being gay.
3: The first post went up on March 8th.
4: Very quickly, I realized like, oh, absolutely not. I'm not the only one that feels this way.
3: In the Keep Flaming Pride Month Instagram post, Hamner shared dozens of photos and videos sent in by fellow LGBTQ firefighters. This means a lot to see other queer people doing what I plan to do, one of many responses reads.
4: I've even gotten messages from people who aren't out, who aren't comfortable with being out, and you know, just wanting like a lifeline.
3: In response to a request for comment about concerns raised by LGBTQ firefighters, the U.S. Forest Service said that, quote, federal employment practices must reward individual initiative, skills, performance, and hard work. While the agency does not endorse or promote identity-based programs, a spokesperson wrote, we are firmly committed to fair and respectful treatment of all employees. Bobby Scopa, who wrote about her 45-year career as a transgender fire professional in the memoir Both Sides of the Fire Line, says she hears the same worries that Hamner does.
5: I am fearful that folks coming out, especially as trans right now, are going to have a harder time than I did when I came out in the 90s. To me, that's horrible.
3: But

0: says she's largely been spared the harassment some other LGBTQ firefighters say they've experienced. And now a crew leader, she tries to foster a welcoming spirit.
1: My goal in our program is to give everybody a really good first season.
0: But the work isn't for everybody, Skelly acknowledges. The shifts are brutal, and the weeks-long deployments push people to their physical and mental limits. With fire facing a long-standing recruitment and retention problem, Skelly reasons,
1: why not make the basket of potentials as large as you possibly can by being as inclusive as possible?
0: Welcoming crews attract diverse experience, Skelly says, an asset on the fire line.
1: I'm just as myself as I can be.
0: And that's when she's at her best. For the Mountain West News Bureau, I'm Murphy Woodhouse.
2: And tomorrow's primary election day, and all ballots are due. Election polling times in Colorado run 7 a.m. to 7 p.m. Ballots are collected in special ballot drop boxes. Colorado conducts its elections largely by mail ballot. The Glenwood Recreation Center and Rifle Fairgrounds South Hall are early voting locations where you can drop ballots and get your questions answered. Tomorrow you can also vote in person at Carbondale and Parachute Town Halls and other areas around the region. And for KDNK News, I'm Mike Lemmer. It is 8:01. 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Patchy smoke and sunny today. Highs right around 80 for Carbondale, Glenwood, and Rifle. 75 in Aspen and 65 in Leadville. Red flag warnings from noon to 8 for Carbondale, Glenwood, Rifle, and Aspen. And from 9 a.m. to 10 p.m. for the Leadville area. Be safe out there. Full moon tonight. Strawberry moon rising at 8:12 this evening. And roads are looking good out there this morning. Drive safe as you go about your day. Road work continues throughout the area, especially throughout I-70 corridor there. Plan accordingly. Hey, that wraps it up for me. I'll be back again with you tomorrow morning. But stick around, it's Monday. The one, the only, the DB is standing by. He's going to bring you that gospel of music. Hallelujah. Happy Monday. Have a wonderful day, everybody. I'm Mike Lemmer with your community calendar for this Monday, June 29th, underwritten by Basalt Regional Library, presenting your chance to turn reading into prizes. Readers of all ages can exchange logs for book bucks, grand prize raffles, and more. More info, basaltlibrary.org. Hey, only one day left before we bid June farewell. But first, we've got several ways to get your week started. Lift up supplies, food, and pantry items today at the 3rd Street Center from 10:30 to 12:30. The Basalt Library offers a teen movie night at 4 this afternoon. Also at 4, the Lego Builders Lab meets at the Lake County Library in Leadville. English in Action holds their weekly open hours at the Carbondale Library at 6:30. The Crystal Theater shows Power Ballad. That's at 7 this evening. The Collective Snowmass plugs in for an open mic night at 7. And Pastime Saloon in Leadville also puts on an open mic night. Theirs is at 7:30. And Lucy Clearwater plays live at Steve's Guitars tonight at 8. And we'll fully wrap up the month tomorrow. Here's a few more things to check. Lift Up will be at the Rifle Library tomorrow from 11 to 2, the Parachute Family Resource Center from 11:30 to 2:30, and Glenwood Catholic Charities from 1 to 3:30. The Basalt Library holds a special performance with talented canines called Digging Up Bones. That's tomorrow morning at 10:30. The Glenwood Library scoops out an ice cream social tomorrow at 11 a.m. with the same event at the Carbondale Library later at 2 p.m. And Roaring Fork Drawing Club sets up at Roaring Forge in Carbondale tomorrow at 6:30. Keep your community in the loop about events and programming ideas by emailing calendar at kdnk.org. 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

0: Make sure everyone around you knows how useful you can be, and have yourself a marketable Monday.
1: Stardate June 29th. When the moon covers the sun during a total eclipse, a couple of rare sights greet viewers. One is the corona, the sun's hot but thin outer atmosphere, which looks like a silvery halo. The other is the short red or pink tendrils known as prominences, eruptions of gas into the corona. They're actually there all the time, but they're impossible to see against the brilliance of the sun's disk. Prominences can span many thousands of miles. The largest are about half the size of the sun itself. They're actually thousands of degrees cooler than the surface of the sun. They look bright only when they're seen against the dark background of space. When they're seen against the sun, they form dark streaks. Prominences are powered by the sun's magnetic field. Strands of the field can levitate above the surface. The strands can be filled with plasma, hot gas that has an electric charge. Some prominences are common around magnetically active regions. They can erupt in minutes, loop into the corona, then collapse within hours. Others form in regions that are fairly quiet. They can take days to bloom into the corona, then remain visible for weeks or months. Some prominences don't stop at the corona. They can send huge clouds of plasma into the solar system. If they hit Earth, these outbursts can trigger brilliant auroras and disrupt technology. Prominent impacts from the sun. Today's program was made possible by Mercer Caverns in Calaveras County in California's historic gold country. More information at mercercaverns.net. I'm Billy Henry.
2: Thank you, Billy Henry. Always thank you. It is about 7 minutes after the hour of 8 o'clock here on a Monday morning. It is the 29th day of June. And the last Monday of June, next week, we'll be looking at July. Enough of that. Let's have some music here to get going here on the Gospel of Music. Start off here. Yeah, let's start off here with Dale McCoury. A cut that makes me laugh. He sings this song about, "She's left me again." Oh, no. Okay, Dale. It's all yours, buddy.

Well, thank you, Don McCrary. We're off, thanks to you. Let's move on with Blame Sally. Blame Sally doing La Rona.

0: 18 minutes after the hour of 8 o'clock here on a Monday morning is the 25th day of June, 2026. And this is Katie and K making waves on the air since 1983. We've been here all of those years playing music for you, bringing news to you, and being an integral part of the Roaring Fork Valley and even beyond. Beyond. Hooray. More music.
1: Oh, this train. I'm riding this train.
0: Oh, Bruce Springsteen.

0: been too long since I played an old favorite of mine, Louis Armstrong. Here he is. I Feel So Blue.
1: Try on my back.
0: Whoops. That's not Louis.

Oh, the time is 8:29 here on a Monday morning. You're listening to Katie and Kay. See if we can give you some something a little more sophisticated than that. Could be, excuse me there, had something in my throat. Let's move through here with a little station ID.

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The Jessica Cato Dialogue of the Aspen Center for Environmental Studies is Thursday, July 2nd, from 6 to 7 at Pepke Auditorium. The featured speaker of the event is Mark T. Gladwin, MD, a leading figure in the rapidly emerging field of climate medicine. Registration is required at aspennature.org. You know, we're having the second annual Albert Schweitzer's Day, and I got this information from the Aspen Daily News, a quote that I love from Albert Schweitzer. He said, "Do something wonderful. People may imitate it." Ooh-wee. Do you really think so? Hooray for you, Albert.

Oh, I'm with you, Marvin Gaye. Daily, I ask, what's going on?

0: Neil Young, bringing us right up to 8:45 with Oh Susanna. This is Katie and Kay streaming through the multiverse at katieandkay.org. Oh, what next? Tom Russell.
1: Look at that headlight shining through the rain. Well, it must be that old Santa Fe freight train.

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I'm the shadow, she's the light. Now here comes the sound of the Santa Fe at midnight.

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The music of the Santa Fe at midnight.

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0: seems to me like they want us to be afraid, man. Or maybe we just like being afraid. Maybe we're just so used to it at this point that it's just a part of us, part of our culture. Security alert on orange. It's been on orange since 01, G. I mean, what's up, man? Can a brother get yellow, man? Just for like 2 months or something? Goddamn. Sick of that.
1: Mic check. The

The Monday morning, the 25th day of June, 2026. 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More information at 970-300-3309. Schweitzer Days is a series of panels, speeches, concerts, and book launches sponsored by the Aspen Historical Society at TACAW. That's T, all capitals, TACAW, the Aspen Community Church and the Aspen Historical Society on June 30th and July 1st. More information at aspenhistory.org. And it just jumped out from the Aspen Daily News this morning, Monday, the 29th day of July, a quote by Schweitzer saying, "Do something wonderful. People may imitate it." Great advice from a man of great wisdom, Albert Schweitzer. It's about 2 minutes after the hour of 9 o'clock here on a Monday morning. Before we heard Thievery Corporation with Culture of Fear, we heard Gil Scott Heron running with Amusement with Been a While and Lyle Lovett with White Boy. Takes us back to Tom Russell doing the Santa Fe at midnight. Couldn't read my own handwriting. Better play some music.

Oh, it's been a long time. A long time ago that the Neville Brothers recorded Ball of Confusion. But I must confess, almost daily when I read the paper, I feel like I'm looking at a ball of confusion.

David Gray, bringing us right down to 9:15 here on a Monday morning. This is KDNK, your radio, your voice, and music for you.

No More, No More, Lime Boys of Alabama. And before that, Calexico with Alone Again Or. Moving on.

John Butler Trio with Treat You and Mama. Bruce Coburn will take us down to the break with Sunrise on the Mississippi.

Here we are at the bottom of the hour, 9:30 to be exact. This is Katie and Kay, a community cornerstone since 1983. 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Host Marilyn Gleason in conversation with Greg Poshman, and special guests remembering Albert Schweitzer, known for the birth of the Aspen idea and the urgency of humanism, and the urgent call of humanism. This week, the Aspen Historical Society and TCAL present events open to the public in his honor. Tune in at 4:30 as we hear a report from Raleigh Burley. Earlier this month, Raleigh took a trip to El Paso, Texas, volunteering with an organization that searches for people lost crossing the border. We hear the story of his journey and what he found in the desert. Sounds like a must listen to. So put that on your calendar for today. I suppose we could play a little more music here. We've got 28 minutes left here on the Gospel of Music, and away we go.

Some beautiful music there by the Afro-Celt sound system. Maria Araira del Sol, before that with La Musica. It is 15 minutes until the hour of 10 o'clock. You're on a Monday morning, the 25th, let's make that the 29th day of June, 2026. We have 15 minutes of the gospel music left, and then Women's Voices with Annie will come on. She's in the other room with her cast of music and all kinds of good things that she brings here to Katie and Kay on a Monday morning. Stay tuned. She'll be here. So thank you for listening to this. We had Del Sol with La Musica. Gypsy Kings did Il Mauro, Mauro, El Mauro, and Bruce Coburn, Sunrise on the Mississippi. We'll move on here for the last couple of cuts of music, and go out there and have yourself a great day here. Summertime in the western Colorado. Here is Zucchero by Marino.

Another Monday morning has come and gone for the gospel and music, but Women's Voices has not even started, so stick around. Annie is here with that great collection of music that she brings every week. I love her taste in music. Hang around. She'll be here in 11 minutes. In the meantime, let's see what we have. How about the Horseflies? Always fun.

0: Well, thank you for being a part of this morning. I'll see you next week. In the meantime, I'm going to leave you with Paul Siebel. No, excuse me. It's the ABCD of Boogie Woogie. Yeah. Little Boogie Woogie here for you before you get into Annie's program.
1: 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Ça va bien? The ABCD of Boogie Woogie.

Good Monday morning. 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And from the Buddy Program, hosting the 40th annual Boogies Buddy Race, presented by Chalet Alpina this Saturday, July 4th. 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Well, I'm your host, Annie McIntosh, with Women's Voices in the Detour, and today's show is called Summertime Blues. Thanks going out to DB for being here on this Monday, and whatever you're doing out there, I hope you're enjoying your day. It's 4 minutes past the hour of 10 o'clock. This is KDNK. 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

0: Eric Johnson with Sitting on Top of the World. And that is from his book of Making Yesterday. Let's see. Ahead of that, we heard Julian Fouth with Eyesight to the Blind, starting off the top of that set. And, of course, Peter Gabriel with Shaking the Tree, his jungle version. And that brings us to 10:14. Good Monday morning. Hope you're enjoying your day out there.
1: 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Hey, only one day left before we bid June farewell. But first, we've got several ways to get your week started. Lift Up Supplies food and pantry items today at the 3rd Street Center from 10:30 to 12:30. The Basalt Library offers a teen movie night at 4 this afternoon. Also at 4, the Lego Builders Lab meets at the Lake County Library in Leadville. English in Action holds their weekly open hours at the Carbondale Library at 6:30. The Crystal Theater shows Power Ballad. That's at 7 this evening. The Collective Snowmass plugs in for an open mic night at 7. And Pastime Saloon in Leadville also puts on an open mic night. Theirs is at 7:30. And Lucy Clearwater plays live at Steve's Guitars tonight at 8. And we'll fully wrap up the month tomorrow. Here's a few more things to check. Lift Up will be at the Rifle Library tomorrow from 11 to 2, the Parachute Family Resource Center from 11:30 to 2:30, and Glenwood Catholic Charities from 1 to 3:30. The Basalt Library holds a special performance with talented canines called Digging Up Bones. That's tomorrow morning at 10:30. The Glenwood Library scoops out an ice cream social tomorrow at 11 a.m. with the same event at the Carbondale Library later at 2 p.m. And Roaring Fork Drawing Club sits up at Roaring Forge in Carbondale tomorrow at 6:30. Keep your community in the loop about events and programming ideas by emailing calendar at kdnk.org. Also, follow us on social media to get additional content from live shows, community events, and our daily news brief. 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

And this is KDNK, member owned since 1983. The time is 16 minutes past the hour of 10 o'clock. I just wanted to remind everybody that there is a red flag warning. It's in place throughout the KDNK area today, and stage 2 fire restrictions have been enacted as we face extreme fire weather conditions. So be careful out there with any risk to fire. Stay tuned for Women's Voices on the Detour.

And this is KDNK Community Access Radio, Glenwood Springs, Carbondale, the Roaring Fork Valley, and beyond. We just heard Sam Lewis and Three Quarter Time. Ahead of that, a song that made its debut in the 1960s. Of course, Etta James and A Sunday Kind of Love. Jimmy Vaughn ahead of that with Don't Cha No. And it's 10:29. This is KDNK. I'm your host, Annie McIntosh, with Women's Voices and the Detour. Today's show is called Summertime Blues, saying farewell to Dan Harden, Big Daddy Blues, Rockin' Blues. He's going to be leaving, moving to Maui, so we're going to really miss him. Anyway, a little bit of tribute, some blues for you. Blues and jazz. And looks like we have a female dog, a brown dog with a brown nose and a pink collar named Vishla, was seen up Divide Creek in Silt, was last seen in Silt, in Divide Creek on the 21st of June. It has a pink collar with a name on it. And also a husky mix of black and white color, two different colored eyes. Was currently in the small dog park on Vito's Way. No tag or no collar. And of course, if you have information or you need information about the animals you hear on KDNK's Lost Pet Report, you can give me a call at the studio line. That number is 970-963-2976. And support for KDNK and the Lost Pet Report come from RJ Paddywhack Pet Outfitter, providing food and supplies for all domestic pets and fish at their location in El Jebel. They're open 7 days a week, Monday through Friday, from 9 a.m. to 6:30 p.m. and weekends 10 a.m. to 5 p.m. More information at 970-963-1700. And it is currently quite cloudy and smoky in downtown Carbondale with winds about 10 to 20 miles per hour today. So whatever you're doing out there, hope you're enjoying the show. Today's show, again, is called Summertime Blues. Stay tuned for more music.

Another tune there for you from Eric Johnson and Yellow Moon. Keith Richards ahead of that with My Babe, a remastered 2019 version. And then Lonnie Mack ahead of that with Oreo Cookie Blues. And that brings us to 10:44. This is KDNK, keeping airwaves funky since 1983. Good Monday morning. I'm your host, Annie McIntosh, with Women's Voices in the Detour. Today's show is called Summertime Blues. And I have a little update on fires. Monday, June 29th at 8 a.m., the Willow Fire, 2 miles northwest of Leadville Fish Hatchery, has now burned over 1,000 acres and is 0% contained. Mandatory evacuations remain in place for several Lake County roads, including County Road 4 east of 9D, County Roads 9, 9D, 5A, 4, 8, and 99, along with all campgrounds around Turquoise Lake. All trails from the fish hatchery and trails up to Treeline, the Colorado Trail sections in that area, as well as Hagerman Pass. Areas under set level 2 evacuation orders include homes in Grand West area, Mountain View East and West, Turquoise Lake Estates, and Silver Hill subdivisions, and homes on County Roads 9, 17, and 4. A large animal evacuation shelter is in place at the Buena Vista Rodeo Grounds and small animals at Lake County Animal Shelter in Leadville. The fire below Mount Massive started Sunday afternoon around 3:30 p.m. And, of course, the Dry Creek Fire south of Rifle is fully contained and all evacuation orders have been lifted. And much of the smoke in the area comes from the Snyder Fire just over the Utah border southwest of Fruta. It has now consumed over 28,000 acres after merging with other fires and claimed the lives of 3 firefighters over the weekend. It's 0% contained, so there is a red flag warning in place throughout the valley here. So anyway, we've got some treacherous conditions out there. It's dry weather. So in the meantime, we'll keep playing music here at KDNK, and we'll get back into the music with Mark Selby and Don't You Throw That Mojo on Me. It's 10:47. The next KDNK Community Advisory Board meeting is Tuesday, July 7th at 6 p.m. at the station located at 76 South 2nd Street in Carbondale. The meeting is open to the public, and anyone interested in joining can email board@kdnk.org. Back to the music.

And that was Ellis Bailey and a tune called Love Yourself. Ahead of that, Incognito with Summer in the City, and we started off the top of that set with Mark Selby and Don't Throw That Mojo on Me. And that brings us to 11 o'clock straight up. This is KDNK, Community Access Radio, Glenwood Springs, Carbondale, the Roaring Fork Valley, and beyond. And I'd like to let you know that support for KDNK comes from Holy Cross Energy, a local electric co-op and proud supporter of KDNK, providing energy to Colorado Mountain residents and businesses from Aspen to Vail to Rifle. More information and details at holycross.com. And from the Carbondale Bike, Pedestrian, and Trails Commission, new traffic calming street designs will be tested in Carbondale this summer in Cypress Avenue, Snowmass Drive, and Cowan Drive. This work is part of the effort to keep streets friendly and safe for bikes, pedestrians, and cars alike. Temporary plastic posts will be used to test proposed traffic patterns

Well, good Monday morning. Whatever you're doing out there, I hope you're enjoying yourself. I'm your host, Annie McIntosh, with Women's Voices and the Detour. Today's show is called Summertime Blues and a slight tribute to Dan Harden, Big Daddy Blues, who's leaving the station after many, many years of volunteering. So I'd like to thank him and wish him well on his journey.

Harriet Mosser ahead of that. Well, we heard Summertime Blues, Mungo Jerry with In the Summertime, and we also heard John Hiatt ahead of that with When You Hold Me Tight. And that brings us to 11:13. Thank you for listening this morning. This is KDNK Warming Heart since 1983. And this Tuesday, June 30th, is primary election day, and all ballots are due. Election polling times in Colorado run 7 a.m. to 7 p.m. The Glenwood Recreation Center and Garfield County Fairgrounds South Hall in Rifle are early voting locations where you can drop off ballots and get your questions answered. June 30th, you can vote in person at Carbondale and Parachute Town Halls, as well as the Glenwood Springs Recreation Center and the Garfield County Fairgrounds. It is too late to mail your ballot, and all ballots must be dropped off at one of the polling locations. A great announcement here from your staff at KDNK.

And it is 15 minutes past the hour of 11 o'clock. You're listening to KDNK. I'm your host, Annie McIntosh, with Women's Voices in the Detour. And today's show is called Summertime Blues. Thanks for tuning in this morning.

And that was music from Ray Bonneville and a tune called Sugar and Riley. Mia Skaroka ahead of that with What You Won't Do for Love, her acoustic version. And then we heard Carl Verheyen with Someday After a While. Well, that brings us to 11:28. Good Monday morning. Hope you're out there enjoying your day. I'd like to let you know you're listening to KDNK Community Access Radio, Glenwood Springs, Carbondale, the Roaring Fork Valley, and beyond. 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And tune in today at 4 for a bonus edition of Valley Voices. Host Marilee Gleason in conversation with Greg Poshman and special guest remembering Albert Schweitzer, known for the birth of Aspen Idea and the urgent call of humanism. This week at Aspen Historical Society and Takah presents events open to the public in his honor. Then at 4:30, we hear a report from Raleigh Burley. Earlier this month, Raleigh took a trip to El Paso, Texas, volunteering with an organization that searches for people lost crossing the border. We hear the story of his journey and what he found in the desert. Again, Annie McIntosh with you. I have about a half an hour of Women's Voices left. Today's show is called Summertime Blues. Thanks again for listening.

And that's music from John Scofield and John Mayer with a tune called I Don't Need No Doctor. Milton Pavevic ahead of that with Did Somebody Make a Fool Out of You? And then we heard Katie Lang and The Joker. That brings us to 11:44. Thanks again for listening this morning. There's lots of great music coming your way this afternoon. I have about 15 minutes left of Women's Voices. I got to pare it down. Let's get back to it with Becca Delling and Don't Let Nobody Drag Your Spirit Down. You're listening to KDNK. Good Monday morning.

AJ Croce and Better Day. Alice Russell ahead of that with A Fly in the Hand. And then we heard Becca Dahan with Don't Let Nobody Drag Your Spirit Down. Well, as always, it's good to be with you on this Monday. I will be closing out the show here with one more tune from Ruthie Foster and a tune called Phenomenal Woman. And I'll be back next Monday at 10 o'clock. Thanks again for listening. It's always a pleasure to be with you. Until then, be well, be safe, and as always, broaden your musical horizon. See you soon.

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We have a fire news update for you. The Willow Fire, which started yesterday afternoon near Leadville in the Mount Massive Wilderness, is burning actively at 1,200 acres and is 0% contained. Campgrounds and trails were evacuated yesterday near the Fish Hatchery, Turquoise Lake, the Colorado Trail, and Hagerman Pass.

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The New Yorker Radio Hour airs tonight, after All Things Considered, at 6 p.m., right here on KDNK. We have an update on the fires for you. Additional pre-evacuation notices have been issued for the Willow Fire near Leadville. Areas north of Turquoise Lake, including County Road 21, County Road 18, and East Tennessee Road, areas near the Homestake Trout Club, Alpine Adventures Dog Sledding, and Half Moon Packing and Outfitting, are all advised to be ready for possible evacuations. Authorities have set the evacuation route for these new zones to be westbound on Highway 24 towards Minturn. For current closure and evacuation information, please follow Lake County Office of Emergency Management on Facebook. The next KDNK Community Advisory Board meeting is Tuesday, July 1st at 6 p.m. at the station located at 76 South 2nd Street in Carbondale. The meeting is open to the public, and anyone interested in joining can email board@kdnk.org.

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After residing, volunteering, and adventuring in the Roaring Fork Valley for over 25 years, Maria's knowledge of the local real estate market can help clients find the buildings and properties that fit their needs. 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The Aspen Center for Environmental Studies invites you to the Raptor Fair at Howlam Lake on Friday, July 3rd. Visit the resident birds of prey at Howlam Lake, as well as visiting eastern screech owl, bald eagle, turkey vulture, peregrine falcon, and Swainson's hawk. Also scheduled are owl pellet dissections, flight demonstrations, bird crafts, and other activities. Advance registration is required at aspennature.org. Well, much of the smoke in the area today comes from the Snyder Fire just over the Utah border, southwest of Fruta. It has now consumed over 28,000 acres after merging with other fires and claimed the lives of three firefighters over the weekend. It is 0% contained. The Dry Creek Fire south of Rifle is fully contained and all evacuation orders have been lifted. The Willow Fire, 2 miles south-northwest of the Leadville Fish Hatchery, has now burned 1,200 acres and is 0% contained. Mandatory evacuations remain in place for several Lake County roads, along with all campgrounds around Turquoise Lake. All trails from the fish hatchery and trails up to Treeline, the Colorado Trail, and Hagerman Pass. Areas under set level 2 evacuation orders include homes in the Grand West area. A red flag warning remains in effect until 10 p.m. this evening for gusty winds and low relative humidity. Air quality advisory is also in effect.

0: 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Hey, only one day left before we bid June farewell. But first, we've got several ways to get your week started. Lift up supplies, food, and pantry items today at the 3rd Street Center from 10:30 to 12:30. The Basalt Library offers a teen movie night at 4 this afternoon. Also at 4, the Lego Builders Lab meets at the Lake County Library in Leadville. English in Action holds their weekly open hours at the Carbondale Library at 6:30. The Crystal Theater shows Power Ballad. That's at 7 this evening. The Collective Snowmass plugs in for an open mic night at 7. And Pastime Saloon in Leadville also puts on an open mic night. Theirs is at 7:30. And Lucy Clearwater plays live at Steve's Guitars tonight at 8. And we'll fully wrap up the month tomorrow. Here's a few more things to check. Lift Up will be at the Rifle Library tomorrow from 11 to 2, the Parachute Family Resource Center from 11:30 to 2:30, and Glenwood Catholic Charities from 1 to 3:30. The Basalt Library holds a special performance with talented canines called Digging Up Bones. That's tomorrow morning at 10:30. The Glenwood Library scoops out an ice cream social tomorrow at 11 a.m. with the same event at the Carbondale Library later at 2 p.m. And Roaring Fork Drawing Club sits up at Roaring Forge in Carbondale tomorrow at 6:30. 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

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Tune in today at 4 for a bonus edition of Valley Voices. Host Marilee Gleason in conversation with Greg Poshman, and special guests remembering Albert Schweitzer, known for the birth of the Aspen idea and the urgent call for humanism. This week, the Aspen Historical Society and Taka present events open to the public in his honor. Then at 4:30, we hear a report from Raleigh Burley. Earlier this month, Raleigh took a trip to El Paso, Texas, volunteering with an organization that searches for people lost crossing the border. We hear the story of his journey and what he found in the desert.

This Tuesday, June 30th, is primary election day and all ballots are due. Election polling times in Colorado run from 7 a.m. to 7 p.m. The Glenwood Recreation Center and Garfield County Fairgrounds, South Hall and Rifle are early voting locations where you can drop off ballots and get your questions answered. June 30th, you can vote in person at Carbondale and Parachute Town Halls, as well as the Glenwood Springs Recreation Center and the Garfield County Fairgrounds. It is too late to mail your ballot, so all ballots must be dropped off at one of the polling locations. This is Brandon. Thanks for spending time with me this afternoon. Stay tuned at 2 o'clock for some Roots music. See you all next time.

0: Well, that's a nice song. Thank you, Brendan. Great show. And, of course, the old-time DJ really screwed up. So I'm sorry again, Brendan. So let's get Roots, Branches, and Buds going. How about...
1: Thank God it's Monday. Olay!

Greetings, Indigenous Earthlings. The time is now, and this is KDNK, Carbondale Community Access Radio, Glenwood Springs, Carbondale, the Roaring Fork Valley, and beyond.

the Roots, Branches, and Buds today. Thanks for tuning in. I'm Luke. I'm here until 4. And support for KDNK today is provided by the Town of Basalt, presenting the Basalt Summer Concert Series at the Basalt River Park every Wednesday evening through August 12th. These shows are open to the public, and the series continues on Wednesday with Tristan Trincado headlining and students from the Rock and Roll Academy opening the show. Music and KDNK's live broadcast start at 6 p.m. More info at basalt.net/concerts. That's tomorrow. Should be good. Tune in. Okay, well, let's see. We have all new music, just about all new music today. And we're going to start that off with Alex Amen. And I've listened to it several times now, and he keeps reminding me of John Denver. So, you know, that ain't bad. I guess some people might think that that ain't good, but, you know, he's pretty talented, and he's got a pretty clear voice. So let's start with Please Don't Tell Me You Love Me from Alex Amen, Son of Amen, on KDNK, Roots, Branches, and Buds.

All right, that's two from the Des Lawns. Yes, they're back. And it's really good, I think. Don't Let It Die, Volume 1. I guess in these apocalyptic times, they're going to have to do a Don't Let It Die, Volume 2. And who knows how many volumes. Anyway, the Des Lawns, Don't Let It Die. That was Cordelia. And before that, we heard I'm Coming Home. And then we heard two from Alex Amen. April, and before that, to start off the set, Please Don't Tell Me You Love Me, from his brand new album, Son of Amen, on ATO Records. I think he's got a lot of promise. Let's see what he comes up with next. All right, some more new music. All new music today on today's show. Let's do Josiah and the Bonnevilles. Here is Good Boy from his new CD, As Is, on KDNK.

That's Josiah and the Bonnevilles. Three from his brand new one called... Boy, I'll tell you, today is not my day. Okay, let's start over. Josiah and the Bonnevilles has a brand new CD. It's called As Is, and I'm really liking it. We heard Good Boy, and then Hell Without Flames, and Where It Starts, and that is from As Is, Josiah and the Bonnevilles. And then we had two new ones from the Deslons and two new ones from Alex Amen before that. And that's the first half hour of today's Roots, Branches, and Buds. Thank you for tuning in. I'm here until 4. Next week I'll be here with Beyond Beyond in this time slot. In the meantime, it's time now for the Lost and Found Pet Report. And there are two to report. There's a lost female dog, brown with a brown nose and a pink collar, and her name is Vishla. She was last seen up Divide Creek near Silt on the solstice. So she's been gone for 8 days. Pink collar with her name on it. So if you've seen Vishla, give me a call here. Okay, that's all. And let's see. As always, support for the Lost Pet Report comes from RJ Paddywax, pet outfitter, providing food and supplies for all domestic pets and fish at their location in El Jebel. Open 7 days a week, Monday through Friday, from 9 a.m. to 6:30 p.m., and weekends, 10 a.m. to 5 p.m. More information at 963-1700. Okay, let's keep going with some new music. Shaky Graves has a new one. He's calling it Fondness, Etc. Well, that's kind of jaded, isn't it? Fondness, Etc. Either that or he's lazy, just plain lazy. Anyway, we'll do When the Love Is New, and then we'll follow that with, well, I haven't decided, either Suddenly or I Once Was an Ocean. Shaky Graves here on KDK.

sounds crazy, doesn't it? But you know what? I've felt that. And you can't just say I was eating mushrooms. Maybe I was, maybe I wasn't. And maybe Ray LaMontagne was. Maybe he wasn't. I don't know. But feeling the earth spinning around. That's a song called Yearning from Ray's CD a couple years back called Long Way Home. And a fine CD that was. That was one of the best tracks of the year. Yearning. Long Way Home. Ray LaMontagne. And Alila Diane before that, To Be Kind, from her brand new CD, Who's Keeping Time? And we heard two from Ferris and Jason Romero. Brand new music from that husband and wife duo. They call the CD These Are the Days That Turn Into Years, and I think I know that feeling. It just seems like, you know, before you know it, it's July 4th and then Mountain Fair and then boom, the first snowfall in September. So, you know, these are the days that are just slowly slipping by. The years are flying by. The days are slipping by. And I guess that's just the way it works. I don't know. Anyway, a really good effort from Ferris and Jason Romero. The last song we heard, These Are the Days, and then we heard Cannonball. Two from Shaky Graves, three from Josiah and the Bonnevilles, two from the Deslons, two from Alex Amen, and that's the hour, the first hour of today's Roots, Branches, and Buds here on KDNK. I'm Luke. I'm with you until 4. Stick around. Still some more new music to play before we get to a few old favorites. 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You're tuned to KDNK, cultivating community for 43 years. Keep it tuned right here. Okay, let's see. I think we have next some new music from Bill Callahan. Where did you go, Bill? No, let's do Rodney Crowell first. Then we'll do Bill Callahan, then we'll go from there. Rodney Crowell has a new one. That qualifies as good news in the Roots, Branches, and Buds

0: 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Hey, only one day left before we bid June farewell. 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Lift up supplies, food, and pantry items today at the 3rd Street Center from 10:30 to 12:30. The Basalt Library offers a teen movie night at 4 this afternoon. Also at 4, the Lego Builders Lab meets at the Lake County Library in Leadville. English in Action holds their weekly open hours at the Carbondale Library at 6:30. The Crystal Theater shows Power Ballad. That's at 7 this evening. The Collective Snowmass plugs in for an open mic night at 7. And Pastime Saloon in Leadville also puts on an open mic night. Theirs is at 7:30. And Lucy Clearwater plays live at Steve's Guitars tonight at 8. And we'll fully wrap up the month tomorrow. Here's a few more things to check. Lift Up will be at the Rifle Library tomorrow from 11 to 2, the Parachute Family Resource Center from 11:30 to 2:30, and Glenwood Catholic Charities from 1 to 3:30. The Basalt Library holds a special performance with talented canines called Digging Up Bones. That's tomorrow morning at 10:30. The Glenwood Library scoops out an ice cream social tomorrow at 11 a.m. with the same event at the Carbondale Library later at 2 p.m. And Roaring Fork Drawing Club sits up at Roaring Forge in Carbondale tomorrow at 6:30. Keep your community in the loop about events and programming ideas by emailing calendar@kdnk.org. 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
1: All right, it's time now for a fire news update. The Willow Fire, 2 miles northwest of the Leadville Fish Hatchery, has now burned 1,200 acres and is 0% contained. Mandatory evacuations remain in place for several Lake County roads, along with all campgrounds around Turquoise Lake, all trails from the fish hatchery, and trails up to Treeline, the Colorado Trail, and Hagerman Pass. Areas under set level 2 evacuation orders include homes in the East Tennessee Road area and areas near the Homestake Trout Club, Alpine Adventures Dog Sledding, and Half Moon Packing and Outfitting are all advised to be ready for possible evacuations. Authorities have set the evacuation route for these new zones to be westbound on Highway 24 towards Minturn. For current closure and evacuation information, please follow Lake County Office of Emergency Management on Facebook. Yeah, it's the dog days. It's getting dry out there, so be careful. Okay, back to more music. How about one from Joby Riccio from her new CD, Face the Feeling? Here is The Ridge on KDNK, Roots, Branches, and Buds.

Well, that was Lila Blue. She had a CD a couple years ago, maybe 3 years ago now, called Sweet Pea, and that was a lovely day. Well, depending on where you are, today might not be such a lovely day, and if you're one of those and you're close to a fire that seems to be burning out of control, I feel for you. Boy, you know, even if you're not close to a fire, all the smoke is definitely affecting me anyway. Scratchy eyes and just sort of utterly robs me of any ambition I had to do anything productive at all. I hate the smoke. I hate it. And I'm sure I'm not the only one. Anyway, what did we hear before Lovely Day? Oh, we heard My Love from Cat Clyde, brand new from her. Mud, Blood, and Bone is what she calls it. And then we heard an older one from Cat Clyde from the Down Rounder CD 2023. We heard Not Going Back. Something brand new before that from Joby Riccio. Face the Feeling is the name of the album. And we heard The Ridge. And we heard two new ones from Rodney Crowell's. Brand new one. Then Again, If I Could Speak to Leonard, and The Has-Been Vents His Spleen. I suppose there are a few who might think Rodney Crowell is a has-been, but this new CD proves otherwise. Okay, let's see. Let's catch up with a little business. 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Host Marilyn Gleason in conversation with Greg Poshman and special guests remembering Albert Schweitzer, known for the birth of the Aspen idea and the urgent call of humanism. This week, the Aspen Historical Society and TACA present events open to the public in his honor. And then at 4:30, we hear a report from Raleigh Burley. Earlier this month, Raleigh took a trip to El Paso, Texas, volunteering with an organization that searches for people lost crossing the border. We hear the story of his journey and what he found in the desert. All of that and maybe more for today during KD&K's public affairs programming. Okay, well, I have to do one more Lila Blue from Sweet Pea. The first time I heard this song, I really was exciting. I just really, to me, it announced a new talent, a great new talent. She hasn't produced anything since then, I don't think. Or if she has, I can't find it or haven't seen it. But she called the CD from 3 years ago, Sweet Pea. Here is Changeling from Lila Blue.

That was the Teskey Brothers. Yeah, it's been a minute or two since we've heard from them. I think it's about time to get another from them. Teskey Brothers. And before Teskey Brothers, J.P. Soares and Ann Harris. From their brand new album, Gypsy Blue Review, we heard Minor Blues, a Django Reinhardt tune. Okay, it's time for me to go. Thank you for tuning in. I really appreciate it. There are so many other things you could have done, but you're here listening to me on KDNK, and I really do appreciate it a lot. You don't have to believe everything you think, and please remember to go forward in all directions.

0: Good afternoon, Katie and Kay listeners. This is Marilyn Gleason. It's time for a bonus edition of Valley Voices. Since we have so many Tuesdays this month, we actually get an extra program in here. So we're excited about that. Today I have a studio full of guests with me here, and we're going to be talking about Dr. Schweitzer at the birth of the Aspen idea and some really exciting events that are coming up just in the next couple of days right here about all the good things in the world, Albert Schweitzer, humanism, the directions we could be going. So stay tuned. I've got in the studio with me Greg Poschman. He is an Aspen City Councilman, correct?
1: County Commissioner.
0: Oh, I'm sorry, County Commissioner. And we also have Lachlan Farrow, thank you, who's a come all the way in from Harvard, where he's a professor of medicine. And we're here to talk today about Albert Schweitzer Days, which are just the next couple of days right in front of us. A whole bunch of people in the community involved to remember Albert Schweitzer. And Albert Schweitzer really does have a great connection to the local community here. Let's just jump in. Who was he? What made him famous in his time?
2: Well, I can start, and Lachlan can fill in the colors. Albert Schweitzer, back in 1949, was globally famous. He's perhaps the most famous humanitarian, or even as a celebrity. He was on the cover of Time magazine. He'd won the Nobel Peace Prize, and he was highly revered around the world. And when Walter Pepke and Robert Hutchins and company decided they wanted to have a convocation in Aspen and celebrate the 200th birth of Goethe, the philosopher, they asked Albert Schweitzer to come from his missionary hospital in Central Africa, Central West Africa, in Lambaréné, and they convinced him to come and speak and give the keynote address. And so it was his only visit to the United States was to come to Aspen. And back in the day, nobody even knew where Aspen was on the map. And so it was a big surprise to discover that it was up in the Colorado Rockies. Yet about 2,500 people came to this convocation to hear him speak. And what he ended up doing was giving a seminal lecture which inspired what followed with the cultural center, the birth of the cultural center, the Aspen idea, and everything that came forth from that. He was instrumental in inspiring the community, and growing up in Aspen, my argument is that Schweitzer helped plant the seeds of the humanism, the volunteerism, the service, the philanthropy, which are so rich in our entire valley. And it's so easy to think about Aspen as famous as a center for consumption and real estate speculation. Mm. But there's so much more behind that. And as evidenced by the 350-plus nonprofits we have in the valley, from Aspen to Glenwood Springs and beyond, and the fact that almost everybody in our community volunteers or gives service or does some sort of philanthropy in the community, and that's the fabric that holds us together. So we want to remind people of that with this event.
0: And truly, the cultural life of Aspen, which has long been very rich too and probably led to all the other things that go on in Aspen now, really started from this Goethe Bicentennial and right. that first visit by Albert Schweitzer, who I assume was a very famous person at the time, although in this day, probably very few people have an idea of who Albert Schweitzer
2: right.
0: is.
2: Yeah, back then he was globally famous, and Lachlan may be able to share a little insight on that and just what Schweitzer was doing. He was a remarkable individual.
3: Yeah, I think my memory is in 1950, Time magazine might have had something about the most admired people in the world, and it was Schweitzer and Albert Einstein, who were friends, right? Mm. Right, the question that Robert Hutchins from University of Chicago and others organizing this festival, this Goethe Bicentennial, was actually a deeply serious question. After World War II, after Auschwitz, Hiroshima, all of that, people were really struggling with, like, what does it mean to be human? And there were some pretty grim examples, including particularly connected with Germany. And so they thought reminding people of Goethe, the great

0: train as a doctor to go to Africa, in part because he saw that that was going to give him much deeper meaning and satisfaction than all of these other things.
1: Mm. And really, part of what was going on was healing those wounds of World War I that led to World War II that could continue to cause problems in the world. And so many showed up and came for that.
2: Very high ideals for a little to happen in a small town in the Rockies.
1: But it's a great place to get away and think about things.
2: It is. It is. And it has been since. And so many of our famous institutions came from this event.
1: Can you please define for me, what is humanism?
0: It's actually simple to say. People, humanism, it sounds like, oh, is it arts of? It's being fully human.
1: Mm-hmm.
0: And for Schweitzer, it's not. We have the wonderful Ideas Festival and other things like that. For Schweitzer and Goethe, you learn from Goethe, being fully human is not a matter of ideas. It's how you actually live those, translate those into action, and in the process, he believed, and he showed by example, in the process of noticing people around you who need you and devoting yourself to helping them, you yourself become more fully human. And I think I've been out here a number of times. What I've learned is the Roaring River Valley is full of people and all these nonprofits. They know that. They live that every day. And what Albert Schweitzer in 1949 brought here, what Greg and others are doing here, isn't bringing something the people of the Valley don't have. It's reminding them of this incredibly rich heritage, giving them the language that Schweitzer had about reverence for all life and becoming human. And then if we can connect people so they themselves become most fully human in the process, they will help all the people who need them become more fully human.
1: These are high ideals, and ideals that maybe we need a little bit of in this time when there just seems to be a lot of darkness around the world. There's an event coming up. I guess we mentioned that. We'll be coming back to that. But there's also a book that's part of this project. In fact,
2: right.
1: A few books.
2: Very exciting. We're very excited about this. Last year, Paul Anderson's book, Dr. Schweitzer and the Birth of the Aspen Idea, came out, and he presented it at Albert Schweitzer Day.
1: Paul Anderson, favorite local journalist
2: favorite
1: and writer.
2: Mm-hmm. Aspen Journalism produced that and published it. And this year, we were trying to decide what, if anything, we were going to do for Albert Schweitzer Day, and by chance, a book fell into our laps, and it was called Albert Schweitzer Intime, and it was published in French only by the author from Alsace, the two authors from Alsace, and
0: Alsace is Schweitzer's hometown.
2: Schweitzer's hometown in Gunsbach.
1: German-French border area.
2: Yeah.
1: Mm-hmm.
2: And so we found this book. It was in French. We contacted the authors and started talking to them in March. And made an agreement to publish it in English for them and presented it at Albert Schweitzer Day. So behold, this new book is called Investing Our Humanity. It's written by Francis Gutleben and Jenny Litzelman. Francis is here with us for Schweitzer Day, and he'll be signing books. And we'll have it available. And so tomorrow's and Wednesday are the book launch for this new book. And the wonderful thing about it is it's contemporary voices on Albert Schweitzer and his influence on the planet. And so every one of these, it's a page and a half each, short mini story. So it's perfect bedtime reading. If you fall asleep after a page and a half, it's perfect for me.
1: I do.
2: Yeah. These are like testimonial short autobiographies of what people have done influenced by Schweitzer or walking a similar path to him if they didn't know him. And some didn't know him, but they're doing contemporary work around the world, whether it's peace activism or humanism or equity issues or human rights, that sort of thing. So,
0: or just teaching children in a school.
2: Or teaching in a school. And so what the book is examples, hoping that people will read this and it might inspire them to realize they too can participate in this humanism, which we're defining here. And the wonderful quote from Schweitzer on our poster for this year is, "Do something wonderful, people may imitate it." And that's the whole point of this thing, is to let us all know that we have the power to do good work.

0: And Schweitzer, that was his message.
1: So this has been a big kind of breakneck speed project for you, I think. This
0: publishing the book in 3 months was a...
1: Three months. And not just that, but a translation.
0: Translation, then edit. Lachlan edited the translation. He speaks French fluently and went through it and did the comparison and helped us do the edit on it. And then we gave it to Kurt Carpenter, the great book designer in Aspen, who produced it for us. And we went to Aspen Journalism, and they agreed to publish it for us.
2: And the point of the book is, Francis, the author, invited me to write a foreword to him. Say, the point of the book is just, here are 112 voices, individuals who have thought about Schweitzer, and this is what they're doing in their life. And the point of the book is just for readers throughout the Valley and other places to read some of those and remind themselves, oh, I can, my voice, I can do things. It's about me.
1: And you are actually connected to the Schweitzer family personally.
2: So I spent a lot of my life working with the Albert Schweitzer Hospital in Africa. When Dr. Schweitzer died, his one child, Raina, took over the hospital. And when she retired, moved to Los Angeles, she was a very close friend, soulmate. So I actually got to hear from his own daughter, like, Schweitzer, the human being. The most important thing she insisted was she did not like it when people talked about him as if he was a saint. He said that my father was a human being. If you think he was a saint, you don't understand him. He struggled like all of us. Mm-hmm. And yet he struggled and struggled and then became the kind of person that he found most satisfying. And people saw that and they got inspired to try to do the same in their own life.
1: Mm, wonderful. Greg, I know you're a county commissioner now, but I still think of you as a photographer carrying around a bunch of, you know, filming equipment and that sort of thing. And that's really what pulled you into this in the first place?
0: It is, in a way. I was doing expedition filmmaking. That's what I loved. And I was going around the world, had this wonderful, lucky career making documentaries, wildlife, all the big megafauna. Then it turned into expeditions and adventures. And then I got a call from a director who asked me to come and be a director of photography on a documentary. It was expedition style, but it was going to happen in an urban inner city. And she said, we're going to be in the parks at night, in the alleys, under the bridges. Wow. This is an expedition, and we're going to follow a doctor named Dr. Withers. And so we ended up spending a few weeks following him around Pittsburgh, where he was working, doing street medicine. And he had decided that he needed to take care of people outside of the hospitals. Because, one, when people were the chronic returners to the emergency rooms, it became extremely expensive to help people but not really help them advance. And so he was taking medical supplies from the hospital in a backpack, heading off into the forests and under the bridges. And so we made a film about him, and at the end of which I called my wife. I had two young children at home, and I called my wife and said, I think I want to go to medical school. And she said, well, you're 50. You've got two small children. Forget about it. You know, it's over. That ain't going to happen. But Jim Withers and I made friends, and I brought him here 10 years ago to give a lecture on what's happening in contemporary humanism-based medicine. And Albert Schweitzer, influenced by Schweitzer, which he did. And then when the opportunity came up to celebrate Albert Schweitzer again, I suggested that we needed to bring in contemporary humanists working around the world today. And so it kind of bloomed into this celebration of our history, celebration of Schweitzer and all that he did, but then also introducing the community to people who are doing phenomenal work around the world.
2: Right. And Greg was telling me earlier...
1: One moment. I just wanted to remind Jim Withers who he is and he was what he's known for.
0: So Jim Withers was our keynote speaker last year at Albert Schweitzer Day. He's a doctor. He's also a consultant on The Pit, for any of those of you who've gotten addicted to watching The Pit. He's a consultant on it, and it actually has some street medicine sequences in it now. It's a medical TV show. If you haven't seen that yet, you'll get addicted. Constant cliffhanger. But that's the life in the ER. Mm-hmm. He's been a doctor. He started the Street Medicine Institute, and all of a sudden, what he did in Pittsburgh went global. And now he's in 60 different countries on multiple continents, I think they said that they regularly take care of 300,000, 400,000 people in various places. I'm not sure what the numbers are, but it's huge. It's gone global.
1: You're listening to Valley Voices. My guests today are Greg Poschman. He is a Pickens County Commissioner, but he's also behind the Albert Schweitzer Days, which is coming up in the coming days. Lachlan Farrow is also here, all the way from far away.
2: From Boston.
1: From Boston, from the other side of the country. He's a scholar, and he's a scholar of Schweitzer, and he's going to be here to assist in this festival, which is really all about awakening our own humanity.
2: Yeah, and one of the things we often quote Schweitzer saying, example's not the main thing in influencing others. It's the only thing we see somebody. Mm-hmm. And Greg was telling me earlier that one of the most wonderful things about this documentary he did about Jim is Greg has heard from people who saw it as a child and watching Jim in that film said, I want to go to medical school. And have gone to medical school and become doctors. And last year, when Jim was the featured person, people got to meet him in person. And this year, Jim is back. And Greg can explain the other people who are here. So we would love it, especially if young people from throughout the valley could come, better than the documentaries, meet these people as real human beings. And that might spark something in you.
1: So tomorrow there's going to be some opportunities to be influenced by some people who are doing some real good in the world. It's happening at TACA. It's the Equity Speaker Series, Medicine is a Moral Act in an Unequal World. And there's going to be a lot of attention to medicine and the lack of access to medicine and maybe better ways of doing things than the way we're managing to do it right now.
0: And it goes beyond medicine, beyond street medicine. It's back toward humanism in a global context. And one of our guests, our keynote this year, is Harsh Mander, who's not a doctor. He's an Indian gentleman who was a consultant to the Prime Minister of India. I think we've discussed this. Did we talk about it already? who is calling out human rights abuses and equality issues.
1: Speaking truth to power?
0: Right, speaking truth to power there. And so he's not particularly popular presently in his own country. But he's one of these people worth listening to. His stories about Harsh are amazing. He sat on the Dalai Lama's lap when he was a kid because his father helped the Dalai Lama escape from Tibet. Mm. You know, the stories about Harsh keep coming out, right? And he's the most humble, soft-spoken guy. Well, he'll be on this panel along with Dr. Jim O'Connell, who's the founder of the Boston Healthcare for the Homeless program. And Jim O'Connell is the subject of a famous book by Tracy Ketter, the published illustrious author. It's called Rough Sleepers. And that's Tracy Kidder's last book before he passed away.
1: And Tracy Kidder wrote The Other Side of the Mountain.
2: Mountains Beyond Mountains, about Paul Farmer.
0: Paul Farmer, yeah. These guys are really fun to be around, and I'm really grateful that they've all come out. And they've also brought about a dozen street medicine and social workers, street psychologists, and people that go out and actually help people out wherever they find them in our cities around the country. So we're going to meet them. Our authors from Alsace are here. Christoph Wies, who is the president of an international association for study of Albert Schweitzer, will be here as well. And they're all going to be available. You have to RSVP to TACA for tomorrow evening, which starts at 5:30. But there will be refreshments and food. We're feeding people. And on July 1st, should I keep going?
1: This is a free event, right?
0: They're all free. Everything's free.
1: So everybody's invited.
0: Everyone's invited, and it's free. And the whole point is to come and join in and hear and be inspired take away some provocative ideas.
1: So
0: Tuesday, and then
1: Wednesday we're moving up to Aspen.
0: Yep.
1: And the Aspen Community Church and the Historical Society.
0: Yep. Reverend J.R. Adkins from the Community Church in Aspen offered the church and then is bringing in a very well-known Schweitzer scholar and Bach scholar who's an organist named Dr. James Welch.
1: Okay, I have to jump in here. And you told me that Dr. Schweitzer himself played the organ in the Aspen Community Church, the same organ that's still there today.
0: He played the piano, I know, at Pioneer Park. I know that for sure.
1: Okay.
0: And he did go around playing organs all around the country. And so what I was told is that we had an organ at the community church, and I believe he played it.
1: Okay.
0: It's not the one there today. It's
2: darn.
0: Probably not the same one because they've enhanced and brought in a fancier one. So maybe okay. It's not the exact key. So I don't want to get carried away here. I'm glad you brought that up. But Schweitzer did go when he was in the U.S. for the one time when he came to Aspen. He had to go through Chicago and he went back through New York. And everywhere he went, he asked to play the organs in the churches because he was really into big, powerful, heavy metal, you know, the big
2: organs. And I think if you go by the Historical Society, the piano that's there is the one that he played in the Pepka's house.
0: The grand piano is. So anyway, Dr. Welch will be presenting on Schweitzer, things we don't know about him, about the musicality, his favorite tunes, and he'll be playing some of them. And he's entertaining and super informative. Last year it was standing room only. I expect the same this year. Okay. After that, at 5, we have our reception picnic at the Historical Society on the lawn. And then we'll follow that with a book launch of the book and the keynote speech. We're hoping that people come, that the picnic starts at 5, the book launch starts at 6, and then Harsh Mander will deliver the keynote at 7 p.m. So it should be a wonderful evening.
2: And it's all free because we are welcoming everyone.
1: Right.
0: And we have so many people in the community who volunteered to help, offered to help. No one has said no to us yet when we suggested we were going to do this. So we know we're onto something, and we're going to keep doing it.
1: The doors just kept swinging open. This is certainly taking a lot of your limited time and energy, Greg. What motivated you to put all this together?
0: I can share that I've heard about Schweitzer my entire life because my family is in Aspen partly due to Schweitzer's presence here. My grandmother was a Swiss psychologist, doctor of psychology, and she heard that Schweitzer was coming to this place called Aspen. She found it on the map and decided she had to go. And so in 1949, she came to the Goethe Bicentennial and met him and met the Pepkas and did some translating and participated as best she could. And then when my parents, who were just full-out skiers and climbers, wanted to get married and move to a ski town, she said, well, I'll give you my blessing, but the only place with a future is Aspen, Colorado. And at the time, in 1949, she was right. We had the birth of a cultural center then, as well as the best ski resort in the world. So they got lucky, and I have to say, I think I scored. I totally scored just being brought up in Aspen. I'm so grateful. But I have to say, I consider our community now to stretch 80 miles down the entire Rafta corridor. Mm-hmm. And Carbondale, for me, is the heart. I've got to say, Carbondale is now the heart of our community. And all the wonderful facets we have on this valley are so great. But I come down here and think, you know, this is the town that has a community radio station where we can come in and talk to you.
1: Carbondale is kind of the sweet spot, and it does have a great community.
0: It does. It does.
1: Yeah.
0: Well, it might be partially due to this culture that was established in 1949, not thanks to Schweitzer, but certainly inspired by him in some way.
1: Mm-hmm. So here's a tough question for both of you. How do you see humanism alive today and lacking today? What's the importance of talking about humanism in this moment?
0: I'll throw out, and then I'm going to throw it directly to Lachlan, but part of my motivation was that hearing leadership and famous people in our country talking about how empathy is overrated and we shouldn't be so empathetic made my blood boil. And so I think this is our answer. Let's bring back the incredible, noble, and humble beginnings of Aspen and our cultural center, which was about service to others and empathy and humanism and compassion. And I just want to remind us that there is another way. And I'll throw it to Lachlan from there.
2: And I'll just say one of the things that maybe the thing Schweitzer thought was most fully human is our ability, and he shared this with Einstein, our ability to dream ideals and then turn them into concrete things. And he was contemptuous of people who said, I'm a realist. He said, realists accept the world as it is and have no power ever to change anything. everything that has ever improved in an individual human being's life, a community, or the world has always been fueled by idealism. And when a person devotes themselves to an ideal, especially with other people, they themselves come alive and become more fully human. And our world today, he said, the tragedy of 1949, still today, the most dangerous thing is we forget that humans are idealistic, dreaming creatures in our nature, and when we refuse to accept realities that are unacceptable, we can change anything.
1: Greg, final word?
0: I would say I want to leave you with what Harsh Mander told me yesterday. When I asked him, you know, you won't be able to come to this interview, but what would you say? And he said, well, he's very deferential. He defers to Mother Teresa. And he said, what Mother Teresa said was, not all of us can do great things, but everyone first can do small things with great love. And that was, I think Schweitzer lived that. Goethe talked about that. And our whole point is that it's up to us to make this world that we want.
2: Yeah, and everyone in the Roaring Fork Valley knows that, but we forget it. So we're just trying to remind people.
1: Thanks so much, Greg Poschman, for putting this all together and coming down. And also to Lachlan Farrow for parachuting in here. And we'll look forward to seeing people tomorrow at Taka and on Wednesday at the Aspen Community Church and the Aspen Historical Society.
0: If I could take a millisecond just to say I owe so much to Amy Honey at the Historical Society, who has been a co-producer on this, J.R. Adkins, who's been a co, and then several others. So this isn't me. I just want to make sure people understand this is a group of local all-volunteers making this happen.
1: Bunch of people pushing together to make some good things happen and awaken the good things.
0: And thank you, Marilyn.
1: Yeah, thank you so much. Stay tuned. You're tuned to KDNK.
2: Thank you, Marilyn.
3: Year. Dr. Ashley Dayer, a conservation scientist, says the project is also a great opportunity for over one-third of birders with disabilities. Ashley leads a research team based on Project FeederWatch data and says the project is readily accessible for most. And neurodiverse participants have shared how, with birding, their own disabilities become helpful tools.
4: We've done interviews with folks who are neurodiverse who will say, because of my autism, I'm an even better birder because I can remember things really well. Or people with ADHD saying, that's one of the times that I actually can zero in and stay really focused because my ability to hyper-focus plays a really great role.
3: Ashley and her team's main goal is to learn ways to increase inclusion and accessibility to Project FeederWatch. Participation is low among the vision impaired and Black and brown people, but project organizers are hopeful that new incoming data will help change that.
4: We're trying to understand how to improve Project FeederWatch so that it is a project that people want to be involved in and feel like they belong.
3: Learn more about the latest Project FeederWatch findings on the new season of Bring Birds Back, available now in your favorite podcast app or at birdnote.org. I'm Jazzy

0: Coming up today on Valley Voices, we bring you a report from the border. Native son Raleigh Burley made a decision to expand his horizons and move away from Carbondale, his familiar haunts, his work at the Sopra Sun and KDNK. He moved to the south, to New Mexico, close to the hot zone of the U.S.-Mexico border, always a place of desperate dreams and lurking tragedy. Today, Raleigh Burley is with us on the airwaves to tell his story of venturing into those forbidden and forbidding places. Today on Valley Voices, we hear from a familiar voice on the KDNK airwaves. Former news director Raleigh Burley shares a report from the U.S. border near Mexico, where he joined a volunteer search and rescue group in early June. Stay with us.
1: Driving toward El Paso, through Doña Ana County, New Mexico, I see the border wall for the first time, its stark brown form extending endlessly parallel to Interstate 10. Entering El Paso, I see the colorful homes of Ciudad Juarez across the Rio Grande River, and I imagine how it would feel for someone to sit on those hills, staring across the United States, following an arduous journey to arrive this far. Crossing the U.S. border, however, is perhaps the most dangerous part yet. Nearly 1 year ago, No More Deaths, a humanitarian group based in Arizona, released a database and a map documenting migrant remains recovered on the U.S. side of the border with Mexico. Depending on the region, they claim 20 to 40% more deaths than the U.S. Customs and Border Protection's official count, which only displays data from 2018 through 2022 on its public website. The No More Deaths Project includes known border deaths from 2002 to April 2025. Collected through public records requests to county medical examiners and investigators, coroners, sheriff's offices, as well as Customs and Border Protection and other agencies. Quote, the death toll from 30 years of prevention through deterrence border policy is staggering, they write. Many more deaths are estimated where remains were never found, including thousands in Mexico. Of the 11,560 recorded deaths, a cluster of 321 is listed in Doña Ana County, New Mexico.
2: This is the most active area that we've searched in like 3 years. This is where we found the most.
1: Marine Corps veteran James Holman founded Battalion Search and Rescue in 2020. The nonprofit organizes volunteer search missions in remote areas of Arizona and New Mexico. Their stated mission is, quote, to save lives and provide closure for families and loved ones.
3: I worked with some of the groups like the Armadillos and the Aguilas for years, and a difference from us to them is that we do these general searches in these high traffic areas, right? Like the Growler Valley in Arizona or here. Whereas they typically do cases. They're looking for a certain person.
1: The organization has located some 120 final resting places, contributing to the documentation of a humanitarian crisis along the southern border. And they've assisted many more people by providing water, directions, or helping them to connect with emergency services.
3: Seeing people crossing is quite rare. We've done it, we've given them water, but it's quite rare.
1: According to Holman, the work is about remembrance, dignity, and making sure that people who are, quote, too often reduced to statistics are seen as human beings. In early June 2026, Battalion hosted its inaugural Not Forgotten Project, orchestrating a week of daily searches in Doña Ana County, where they had previously reported over 40 sites. For 6 consecutive days, between 4 and 10 volunteers swept up to 6 miles of desert, searching. I joined for the final 2 days.
4: So we know from a couple different indicators that this, to our left and to our right, is a 100% busy migrant route.
1: Carrying handheld radios, volunteers fan out in a staggered line, following previous search and rescue tracks mapped using the Gaia GPS app. The group walks at a clip, each person staying within sight of the people on either side, with James and his partner in action and in life, Abby Carpenter, guiding from the flanks. They swivel their gaze, checking left, checking right, looking behind, looking ahead.
2: Let's go this way, and I'll be on the right, sweetie, and I'll follow that old track.
5: Okay, the arcing one.
2: Yeah. So we're going to head off this way, you guys. So I'm going to be here, and we're going to basically line up like to my left.
6: And I'm going to be on the far left.
2: And you're going to keep your spacing to the person to your right. I'm the lead, and it's like slightly behind. Mm-hmm. We'll help you. We'll show you.
1: Then, hiking through the sand, over and around swells of pokey palo verde and yucca plants, I spot some clothing beneath a bush. We had already encountered many discarded backpacks, sweaters, hats, even shoes, but something here felt different. I check around the bush, and there rests a human jawbone, unmistakable, full of teeth.
7: Oh, this has braces. Sorry.
8: Braces?
7: Yeah, there's braces on this person.
8: Another.
7: Yeah, not with those fancy rubber bands. They've all been wired together. Maybe it's different than...
8: There's hair here.
1: Nearby, we find rib bones, a humerus, scapula, pelvis, femurs, and a bra. I ask Abby about next steps.
7: Are we supposed to report to the law enforcement of the area? For us here, it's the Doña Ana County Sheriff. And we call in to non-emergency, not an emergency. And then we try to send them.
8: After they believe
7: it. All I want is their email address. Give me an email address, because we have a form, and it has what we found, a GPS point, how to get here, how many miles from different roads, my name, my email, my phone number, and they never want to give me their email. I finally get their email. They're supposed to come out and locate, and then they contact the Office of the Medical Investigator, OMI, who has field agents, because only they can handle the remains. The sheriffs, the deputies can't touch this.
1: Beside each bone, they tie a fluorescent pink ribbon. Later, at a gas station, they call it in.
9: Got another quick question. How were you able to tell that they're human remains? What kind of training is it that you have?
7: Can you look at the Can you look at the pictures?
9: Yeah, but I'm asking you the questions first.
7: I'm saying, look at the pictures. If you think those are not human, you let me know.
9: I'm asking, because you're the one that found them. Your battalion rescue, search and rescue is the one that found them. So I need to know what type of training you guys have.
7: You do not need to know my training. You can see that those are human remains.
1: The relationship between the Doña Ana County Sheriff's Office and battalion search and rescue is trying at best. Each party has publicly attacked the other. The humanitarian group accuses the sheriff's office of dragging their feet and questions why an investigation into the prominence of deaths in this area and a disproportionate number of female remains compared to other regions along the border hasn't been thoroughly investigated. Doña Ana County Sheriff Kim Stewart says that battalion search and rescue is not, quote, a highly trained or reputable group. She suggested in an interview with Searchlight New Mexico that battalion is planting bones.
7: We didn't want all this animosity from day one.
2: Yeah.
7: We didn't want it. From our first find, we got it from them. In 3 years, she hasn't let up.
1: aggregated data from the No More Deaths Migrant Mortality Map finds that women, primarily in their 20s and 30s, account for 39% of the Doña Ana County deaths, four times the percentage of deaths classified as female across the entire data set. However, Doña Ana County appears to have substantially more complete sex identification than the overall border data set. That's about 17% in Doña Ana compared with 50% sex unknown overall.
2: Every step of the way, they have done nothing but normalize, like, all these deaths. And that's unacceptable.
1: I attempted to interview Sheriff Stewart on this topic, but did not receive responses by deadline.
10: Doña Ana County Sheriff's Office.
11: Hello, my name is Raleigh Burley, and I'm a reporter and was hoping for an interview with Sheriff Kim Stewart.
10: Okay, give me 1 second. Let me transfer you to her assistant, okay?
11: Thank you.

My questions were, after visiting these sites and assisting the Office of the Medical Investigator with recoveries, have you discovered any evidence to suggest the bones were truly planted? Has there been an investigation into the prominence of deaths in this area, and what are your theories? And please describe, from your perspective, the challenges of responding to battalion's reports, which include coordinates. In November of 2024, Sheriff Stewart told KTSM, a local television station, that the coordinates are not always reliable and battalion's presence contaminates potential evidence at these sites. She said, quote, "I have crimes that need investigation where I know there are victims." A June 2025 article from the Texas Tribune details how Operation Lone Star, aggressive anti-immigrant measures adopted in Texas, likely motivates migrants to cross just west of El Paso in this corner of New Mexico.

0: The same day we discovered the jawbone and other remains, in the evening, a group of about 24 people stood with candles in vigil outside the Camp East Montana Detention Center at a noisy intersection on the other side of El Paso.
1: So what's this camp that people are talking about?
2: So this is Camp East Montana, Fort Bliss, but it's a detention center. It's a concentration camp. So it was built in August of last year, and it's supposed to house 5,000 people. I think the most it's gotten is 3,000.
0: Ana Reza works for the Episcopal Diocese of the Rio Grande. She was one of several people to speak at the vigil.
3: You know, I kept thinking today of the story of the 71-year-old great-grandma that was detained in Arizona for 8 months. She was just released May 29th. This is who is in our centers. I just see her white hair, her grandchildren crying for her. This is the reality of what's happening in our country and has been happening for many years. This is nothing new. It's just very intensified at this point. We have been criminalizing and incarcerating innocent people. What is happening here right now, here in this Camp East Montana, we stand to mourn together, to get angry, to build community, and to go into action.
0: Illuminated by candles, three crosses commemorate three men who perished at Camp East Montana.
3: So three people have died. We all know their crosses are there. We have talked about it since the center has opened.
0: Victor Manuel Diaz, born in Nicaragua, was 36. Francisco Gaspar Cristobal Andres, a father of five, born in Guatemala, was 48 years old. And Geraldo Lunas Campos, father of four, born in Cuba, was 55. They all died in ICE custody.
3: Francisco and his wife, they were from Florida, and they had met there and they had five children. And one day they were pulled over for a traffic stop, and they were both detained. They were both brought to this camp, this detention center, this concentration camp. And she was deported while he died here. And she says, I never got to see him again. I never got to hear his voice again.
0: During the hour-long vigil, two large buses with tinted windows pass by, presumably transporting more detainees into the camp. Everyone standing at the corner raised a hand, silently communicating, we see you. We care. We're trying.
3: Those are people that are being taken right now to that detention center, into that evil, into that horrible place. And this is not the first detention they've been there. Sometimes they are moved around to different places.
0: Notably, the humanitarian responses I witnessed in the borderlands were often grounded in traditions of faith.
4: Sorry, let us pray. Let us pray. O God of grace and glory, we remember before you today our brothers and sisters here at this detention center and in other detention centers around the country.
0: Battalion Search and Rescue's Not Forgotten Project concluded with its own vigil on a bright Sunday morning. It was held close to where we searched, at the site of a cross made by Tucson artist Alvaro Enciso, marking the place of the migrant's death.
5: This was a young woman. The majority of the deaths out here are women. Mm-hmm. Along the border, it's 15 to 18%. But in this area, it's 55. A lot. And this woman was 20 years old. And she was found less than 2 days after she died. Probably, you know, somebody was driving by here. She was from Guatemala. And I didn't plan this, but she was discovered on June 7th.
6: Oh. Wow.
5: Today.
6: Oh my goodness.
5: 2 years ago.
0: Elderly Catholic sisters, teenage Georgetown prep students, and others joined the non-denominational service led by Episcopal priest Sarah Guck.
6: So today we gather to remember those who've sought safety and refuge and dignity and life across the borderlands. We remember those who have survived, those who did not, and those who still remain in danger. We remember those whose names who have been lost to the desert and to the river and to violence and exploitation and indifference. So we gather today in grief, in compassion, and in hope.
0: The compassion of these, among other groups, refusing to turn a blind eye to the suffering of others, gives me hope. When the most vulnerable people, willing to risk their lives for a basic standard of living, are scapegoated, becoming a target for misguided hatred, while the richest people in the history of the world steal away precious land and water to power artificial intelligence, a force truly responsible for taking people's jobs, it's groups like these that restore my faith in humanity.
7: For those who died seeking safety,
8: we remember.
7: For those still on the journey,
8: may they be protected.
7: For those who offer shelter and care,
8: may they be strengthened.
7: For a world where all people can live with dignity,
8: may we help build it.
0: On this 250th anniversary of our country, I choose to remember that this is and has always been a nation of immigrants. And everyone deserves a home, a place to feel safe and supported in order to realize our fullest potential and give back to our communities in ways big and small.

0: Following up on the Not Forgotten Project, Battalion Search and Rescue hosted a press conference. There, Abby Carpenter shared an excerpt from Dora, Daughter of Unforgiving Terrain, a memoir she helped write for Tucson-based humanitarian Dora Rodriguez. Dora was born in El Salvador and fled to the United States to escape a brutal civil war in 1980. Attempting to cross the Oregon Pipe National Monument in Arizona in July, 13 of her group of 26 people died after being abandoned by their smugglers in the Sonoran Desert.
1: So, come on up. This is Dora Rodriguez's memoir, and I feel so honored to have been able to write it. You know, people, she wanted this book for a long time, but nobody really wanted to put the effort in. And people had interviewed her, and there were documentaries about her. And so I took all those interviews, and I printed everything out, and I made huge piles on my desk, and then I would interview her myself and then try to channel Dora. And this is a first-person memoir, so it's in Dora's voice, and that's the hard part. I'm trying to write in a El Salvadoran woman's voice, this amazing humanitarian. So Emily's going to read it, and it's in first person, and there's some quotes, so good luck putting on your Dora El Salvadoran accent.
2: Not even going to try.
3: No stress.
2: So this is chapter one. Oregon Pipe Cactus National Monument, Arizona, spring 2024. I heal in honor of my friends. I look at the young faces of the Northwestern University students brought to the border by a program offered by the Shield Catholic Center. They stand beside the brightly painted crosses Alvaro had placed to honor those who didn't survive our journey. I think of my family and the volunteers who helped haul the concrete and rocks to this desolate location so that those who didn't survive could be honored. I take a deep breath and continue. I heal because for some reason I was chosen to live. There were three sisters in the group I left with, 12, 14, and 16 years old. I hadn't met them before the journey, but I became a big sister to them, and in the end, I couldn't keep them alive. I flashed back to being curled up in a ball under a little shade cast by a Palo Verde tree. I was exhausted, confused, and afraid I would die alone in the desert, and no one would find my remains to send back to my mother. In the end, I pretend to be dead so the smuggler wouldn't kill me, too. I can hear the thirsty, weak voices of the women closest to the Salvadoran smuggler pleading with him to save them. But the smuggler was as delirious as we were, and there was no reasoning with him. In the end, he went completely mad. I often wonder if I am reopening old wounds by coming to this place every year. This desert wash has become sacred to me. My annual visits feel like a continuation of my journey because I am able to remember and honor my friends. I was the same age as these students when I had crossed into the United States 43 years ago. 19 is so young. Some of them weep. In all the conversations that take place about immigration, no one talks about forced migration. That many people have no choice and must leave with only a moment's notice. I often ask groups to imagine getting a knock on their door, alerting them that a fire is nearby and they must evacuate immediately. What would they do? What would they take? This feeling of desperation and urgency is a reality for so many who arrive at our borders. They are fleeing for their lives. Many of us have been forced from our homes and communities. It's essential that these students understand this. I aim to shine a light on those who feel invisible. Immigrants are people. I am a person. We all deserve to be seen, to live. No one deserves to die this way. We are seeking a better life, seeking safety from death in our own countries. A dozen students are standing with their hands clasped in front of them. No one reaches out to comfort another. They are each in their own private space. I heal all of the humanitarians alongside me. I look over at Sister Judy and see her move her lips in silent prayer. We have been doing this work beside each other for so many years now. I glance at Dorothy, a retired nurse who comes to the border to bandage the horribly wounded feet of migrants, to wrap their torn knees from the falls they take at night, to remove the cactus spines embedded in their skin. I had no idea what I was getting myself into when I left my country. I only knew that if I stayed, I would be killed. You can't overthink such a decision. There is no way to measure the risk. You get up and do whatever needs to be done in the moment to try to save yourself. My friend and fellow humanitarian James Holman jumps in. This was Dora's third attempt to cross. I smile and nod. The first two were brief. In January of 1980, I was arrested at crossing into Tijuana and sent back to El Salvador. This entire trip took less than a week. I am still wearing the same clothes I had left in when I returned home, I say. A few students grin. I think of my brown Levi corduroys. I had worked so hard to earn the money to pay for them for my high school graduation night. They were my most cherished pair. They fit my petite body perfectly. I would end up wearing them in each of my attempts to cross. On the second attempt in April of the same year, I was arrested in Yuma, Arizona, and sent home again. Such brief sentences don't even begin to touch on the gravity of those attempts or the extreme grief I felt leaving my mother, my family, and all of my comforting and familiar routines. Mi cultura. I left everything I knew behind.
0: For Field of Birds Media, reporting from the Borderlands, I'm Raleigh Burley.
4: That was Raleigh Burley, former KDNK News Director, editor of the Sopra Sun, reporting from El Paso, Texas. This week's Sopra Sun newspaper will include photos to accompany his report. 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

0: This is KDNK, Carbondale Community Access Radio, Glenwood Springs, Carbondale, the Roaring Fork Valley, and beyond. 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
1: The Supreme Court has given President Trump broad power over previously independent agencies, including the power to fire regulators he disagrees with. At the same time, it's protected the Federal Reserve in a separate narrow ruling issue today. For Monday, June 29th, it's All Things Considered. I'm Scott Detrow. Ahead, why many wheelchair users blame private equity for the logistical hoops they face when they need new parts or a repair.
2: It's not like a car where there's many car shops. Something's wrong with your car. You know, you can take it anywhere and get it fixed.
1: And as a heat wave descends on the eastern U.S., we will look at why last week's heat wave in Europe was so deadly.
3: We know that early season heat waves kill more people. People are less adapted to the heat.
1: Plus, 250 years ago today, Thomas Jefferson had just finished writing the draft of the Declaration of Independence. We'll hear about the unique desk he wrote it on, first news.
4: Live from NPR News in Washington, I'm Ryland Barton. The Supreme Court rejected President Trump's attacks on state laws that deal with mail-in ballots today. The decision leaves in place laws in more than half the states and Washington, D.C. that permit mailed ballots to be counted after an election as long as they're postmarked by Election Day. NPR's Ashley Lopez has more on the decision.
5: In a 5-4 ruling where two conservative justices, Amy Coney Barrett and John Roberts, sided with the liberal wing of the court, they said that Mississippi's law isn't violating federal statute. Justice Barrett authored this opinion. She wrote that states have the right to maintain some latitude in how they run their elections, which includes how they run their mail-in ballot programs. And while this might be out of step with President Trump and some GOP officials, this is actually historically a pretty conservative principle. The majority also said in clear language that voting is happening when voters fill out a ballot, not when ballots are making their way through the mail.
4: NPR's Ashley Lopez reporting. And the Supreme Court rejected President Trump's push to throw out a jury's $5 million finding that he sexually abused writer E. Jean Carroll at a New York City department store in the mid-1990s and later defamed her. The decision in the civil case comes about 2 years after the court granted Trump broad immunity from criminal prosecution. President Trump says he hasn't decided whether he'll sign a bipartisan housing bill. NPR's Stephen Bisaha reports.
6: Speaking with reporters in the Oval Office, President Trump dismissed the housing bill as unimportant.
7: Big deal. It's a yawn. Some people say it's wonderful. To me, compared to the Save America Act, just about everything is a big yawn.
6: The Save America Act is Trump's election overhaul bill that would mandate strict proof of citizenship requirements. Trump said last week he wants that bill passed first. Republicans and Democrats in Congress overwhelmingly voted in favor of the housing bill last week. The legislation aims to encourage home building across the country to lower costs. Stephen Bisaha, NPR News.
4: The Catholic Archdiocese of San Francisco has agreed to pay a $395 million settlement with clergy sex abuse survivors. NPR's Jason DeRose reports the move comes after almost 3 years after the San Francisco Archdiocese filed for Chapter 11 bankruptcy protection due to the number of abuse claims.
8: The settlement involves more than 500 people who credibly claim either a priest or other church employee sexually abused them. The agreement also involves non-monetary terms, including an abuse survivor selected by a survivor's committee serving on the Archdiocese's independent review panel, victims being released from confidentiality agreements, and the creation of an anonymous reporting form on the Archdiocese's website. The nearly $400 million settlement is the latest result of a California law enacted in 2020 that expanded the statute of limitations for civil lawsuits involving childhood sexual assault. Jason DeRose, NPR News.
4: This is NPR News. Recreational marijuana sales are set to begin next year in Virginia, 5 years after it became the first southern state to legalize possession of the drug. Under a new state law passed today, up to 350 cannabis shops can open across the state, and we will be able to sell to adults over age 21 beginning July 1st, 2027. In May of last year, Secretary of State Marco Rubio testified before Congress about the termination of USAID. He said, quote, "No children are dying on my watch, but there are those who dispute that claim," as Ari Daniel reports.
9: Last August in Nairobi, Kenya, 16-year-old Purity Wamboi fell ill. It took weeks before she was diagnosed with tuberculosis. By this point, the infection had taken its toll. She passed away within days. There had been numerous community health workers visiting families where they may have caught Purity's TB sooner. But Tabitha Mugweru, one of those health workers, says they were paid with funds that came from USAID.
10: Most of them stopped working when USAID withdrew their support.
9: Had they reached Purity earlier, she says maybe the teenage girl would still be alive. The State Department told NPR in a statement that the Trump administration has a new aid agreement with Kenya that supports, in part, TB programs. For NPR News, I'm Ari Daniel.
4: Scientists have stumbled on a rare dinosaur fossil from Antarctica tucked in a drawer. It was discovered in 1985 and recorded as belonging to a large reptile. Now scientists have confirmed it comes from the tail of a long-necked plant-eating dinosaur called Titanosaur. This is NPR News from Washington.
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0: struck down almost all the limits that Congress and courts had previously established to protect the independence of regulatory agencies. Those agencies make up roughly a third of the federal government, and paralegal affairs correspondent Nina Totenberg reports.
1: The court's decision reversed a 91-year-old precedent that had protected multi-member and term-limited agency heads from being fired except for misconduct or malfeasance in office. The decision potentially opens the door as well to allowing presidents to fire at will, not just agency leaders, but potentially lower-level government experts who since 1883 have been protected by the Civil Service Reform Act. President Trump called the decision a big win, one of the most important rulings ever given with respect to presidential powers. Chief Justice John Roberts wrote the majority opinion for the court's six conservative justices, with the three liberals in dissent. Quoting President George Washington, Roberts said, "In order to discharge his duties, the president must have the assistance of officers he can trust. And although it's up to the Senate to decide whether to confirm those with whom the president would prefer to work, neither Congress nor the courts may saddle him with people he can't work with." Just how far down the chain of command that mandate reaches is unclear. Could the president fire apolitical, scientific, or health experts, nuclear weapons specialists, weather predictors or accountants, Social Security caseworkers, or even secretaries? Yes, says Jacob Hubert, a senior litigation counsel for the conservative New Civil Liberties Alliance, which filed a brief in the case supporting Trump's position.
2: The president is in charge of the executive branch. That means the whole executive branch, not just the officials at the top, but people underneath that as well, whether those are officials high up in an agency or down low in an agency.
1: Indeed, today's ruling is the greatest expansion of presidential power since the court just 2 years ago ruled that even former presidents are broadly immune from prosecution for their official acts while in office. Prior to today's ruling, no president has tried to wrest control of agencies that regulate such a huge swath of American life and the economy. Harvard Law Professor Dan Tarullo.
3: It's surely the case that this Supreme Court has pursued a quite aggressive form of unitary executive theory, which has essentially eliminated independent agencies from the United States government.
1: But he notes that regulatory agency policy has in modern times whipsawed back and forth between administrations, and that whipsawing effect is likely to grow now.
3: I suspect that it's something that presidents of both parties will take full advantage of.
1: In dissent, Justice Sonia Sotomayor, speaking for the court's three liberals, accused the majority of discarding a democratic regime that has long been in place and substituting the majority's theory of unitary total executive control. The result, she said, is a president who emerges with far greater power than ever before. It's a power, however, that neither the people, nor Congress, nor the Constitution bestowed upon him. But in a second decision today, the court took a contrary position when it came to the Federal Reserve Board and Trump's attempt to fire economist Lisa Cook, the first black woman appointed to the Fed's board of directors, and a Biden appointee. While the court did not fully resolve the case, it refused to remove Cook from the Fed board and sent her case back to the lower courts to determine whether she did anything wrong that would justify her firing. The president tried to fire her, accusing her of mortgage fraud, though subsequent reporting has strongly indicated the charges are without merit. Indeed, in his opinion today, the Chief Justice warned lower courts to examine such charges to ensure that they're not pretextual. Harvard's Professor Tarullo, himself a former member of the Federal Reserve Board, was relieved by the court's decision to protect the Fed's independence. That he views as an essential win. Indeed, as Chief Justice Roberts observed in his opinion today, the last time that the country abandoned the idea of an independent bank to set monetary policy, what followed was an era of, quote, ruinous financial panics, which ultimately led to the creation of another central bank in 1913. That bank, the Fed, today sets monetary policy and protects public and private interests when they're imperiled. The vote in the Federal Reserve case was 5-4, with Justice Brett Kavanaugh

0: joining Chief Justice Roberts and the court's three liberals. Writing in dissent, Justice Clarence Thomas blasted the majority for what he called second-guessing the Constitution. Nina Totenberg, NPR News, Washington.
1: We're going to hear a reaction to one of today's rulings, the ruling about the Federal Reserve. Neel Kashkari is president and CEO of the Federal Reserve Bank of Minneapolis. As we've heard, the Supreme Court ruled the Federal Reserve Governor Lisa Cook can keep her job following President Trump's move to fire her, at least for now. Neel Kashkari, thanks for joining us.
2: Thanks for having me.
1: What was your overall reaction to this decision?
2: I was relieved. I was relieved when the majority opinion or the majority of the court went to great lengths to explain why independent monetary policy independent of short-term political considerations, is not only of paramount importance for the economy today, but it's rooted in American history. And I was gratified that the court understood why that is so important.
1: As we heard, though, this was a narrow decision, essentially that Lisa Cook didn't receive due process. She could still be fired, theoretically, if the lower court determined she committed mortgage fraud, which she denies. Are you worried about that outcome?
2: Well, I have to defer to the lawyers to sort out those details, but I think at the end of the day, the Supreme Court has clearly expressed its, you know, it segmented the Federal Reserve from all of the other independent or formerly independent agencies, mm-hmm. and it said that monetary policy has this unique history in America, and it should be kept independent of the political process. The fact that the court so strongly reached that conclusion, which I, of course, agree with, that gives me great comfort that whatever may come forward, that they are going to do their best within the bounds of the law and the Constitution to keep the Fed independent. And I feel good about that.
1: So despite the fact that this was a narrow ruling on the legal side of things, you feel like you read this, you see this, this opinion, and you feel like this is a clear-cut vote for an independent Fed?
2: Exactly. Yes.
1: You know, I do want to ask, you and Governor Cook are both members of the Federal Open Market Committee, the group that meets eight times a year to set monetary policy, including interest rates. Have you discussed this case with her? Has she said anything to you about her concerns about this case as it played out?
2: You know, Lisa is not only a colleague, she's a friend. I've talked to her a number of times on a personal level, just saying, hey, how are you doing? How are you hanging in there? She's been under enormous pressure. I think that she has carried herself. First of all, she's done her job throughout this process. She comes, you know, fully prepared to her FOMC meetings. She fully contributes with very rich and robust analysis backing up her views. And so I think I've just shared with her my admiration for the way that she's continued to do her job, given the pressure that she's been under. And that's really been the extent of our conversations.
1: For people who don't follow this as closely, why to you is an independent Fed so important? And why was this such a dangerous case?
2: Well, what history has shown, not just in America, but around the world, is that politicians of both sides of the aisle, both leanings, would prefer when they're in power to have lower interest rates to boost the economy, to make their constituents happy and boost their political chances. And when central banks have acted in terms of in favor of politics over analysis and data, it ends up leading to much worse economic outcomes for their public over the long term. It leads to higher inflation. It leads to more volatility. It can even lead to financial crises. And so every single advanced economy in the world has adopted the view that monetary policy should be kept independent of short-term political considerations. And the Supreme Court did its part today to affirm that view.
1: I mean, given how central interest rates were to all of this and the pressure that President Trump was putting on the Fed to lower them, I am curious, you've made comments in the past, you know, given what is happening with inflation, how likely is Trump to get his way as the rest of the year plays out?
2: Well, I mean, we're all going to focus on the data. I certainly am, and I know my colleagues on the Federal Open Market Committee are, and inflation is still too high. And if we look at most of the readings of inflation, it's not moving down. It's moving sideways or maybe even moving up. It's not just related to oil. I mean, oil prices are a big driver of inflation, but so is what we call services inflation, which is not directly related to oil or energy prices. And so there are a lot of factors that have been pushing inflation higher. Inflation's been too high for 5 years. The American people really don't like high inflation, and we have a job to do, and that's get inflation back down to our 2% target. And I know that we are committed to doing so.
1: I wanted to ask about the other case that we heard about. I'm curious, have you had a chance to think about this economically? Do you have any concerns about what this ruling about broader regulatory agencies could mean for the economy if suddenly these agencies that have a big say over commerce can suddenly be a lot more at the whim of a current administration?
2: You know, it's, I think it'll lead to more volatility in the economy. We hear about this in different sectors where there are regulatory policies that Congress passes for, let's say, a 2-year period or a 4-year period, and then it's due to renewal. And there's uncertainty about whether Congress would renew it. And many businesses say, hey, we can't make long-term investment decisions if we don't know that the regulatory apparatus is going to be consistent for the life of our investment, say a 10-year investment. If we end up in a world where every 4 years or every 8 years, the pendulum swings dramatically across different sectors of the economy, I think it would lead to more volatility, and it could be a more challenging environment for businesses to make long-term investment decisions.
1: Neel Kashkari is president of the Federal Reserve Bank of Minneapolis. Thank you so much for talking to us.
2: Thank you for having me.

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2: It seemed to be a parade of quite boring men talking very earnestly about liberty, battles that involve 20 people in a field somewhere in the great vastness of North American continent.
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0: 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And stay tuned for the PSAs, which the community is invited to the 47th annual Carbondale Kids 4th of July parade on Saturday, July 4th. Creativity is encouraged and everyone is welcome. Paraders gather around 10:15 on the corner of 2nd Street and Main. The parade starts at 10:30, travels west on Main Street, turns left onto 7th Street, and finishes at Sopris Park, where participants can enjoy free popsicles and watermelon. After the parade, the Town of Carbondale Parks and Recreation Department will host a family pool party at the new Carbondale Aquatic Center. And admission is $5 for everyone. Cool off and celebrate with friends and neighbors. Remember, also, no fireworks.
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2: It's All Things Considered from NPR News. I'm Scott Detrow. More than 5 million people across the country use a wheelchair, according to census data. When a part breaks down on those chairs, it's not just an inconvenience. It can lead to being stuck at home and to serious health consequences. Wheelchair users say they do not have many options when they need a repair because, in part, of the private equity industry. GBH's Megan Smith has more.
3: I'm walking around downtown Boston with Franklin Pineda Lopez. That is not what a wheelchair is supposed to sound like. One of his wheels is wobbly.
4: Our wheelchairs are our legs.
3: This winter was tough on his chair. He's been waiting for a repair since February.
4: I like to get to, you know, point A to point B as fast as possible, which is why I have to always remember to kind of slow down.
3: For wheelchair users across the country, long waits for repairs are common. Delays can leave them stranded on sidewalks, stuck in bed, missing family milestones. And they say it's gotten worse over the past decade. They point to insurance approvals and a lack of technicians. But they say a growing reason for delays is the market is now controlled largely by two companies that are owned by private equity, New Motion and National Seating and Mobility.
4: It's not like a car where there's many car shops, something's wrong with your car. You can take it anywhere and get it fixed.
3: The two companies have bought up dozens of competitors in recent years. Neither responded to requests for comment for this story. But the National Coalition for Assistive and Rehab Technology, a nonprofit that represents the industry, said they agree the repair process should be faster, and they support overhauling insurance requirements and focusing on preventative maintenance. But wheelchair users partly blame the private equity industry, where investment firms buy up companies, restructure them, and intend to sell them. Critics say the business model prioritizes profits and cost-cutting.
5: It's really grown dramatically over the last couple of decades, and as that's happened, it's come to impact more and more aspects of people's lives.
3: That's Jim Baker from the Private Equity Stakeholder Project, a nonprofit watchdog group based in Chicago.
5: What we're seeing in, you know, the wheelchair companies is a classic example of what private equity firms call a roll-up transaction, where essentially they buy a company and then use it as a platform to buy lots of its competitors, right?
3: A bill in the Massachusetts State House would require companies to finish repairs in 10 business days. Connecticut passed a similar bill last year. Other states have given wheelchair users the right to repair chairs themselves or find an independent provider. Massachusetts Congresswoman Ayanna Pressley, a Democrat, recently introduced a bill that would streamline the insurance process by removing the requirement for some users that repairs need to be pre-approved. Destiny Maxim works at the Disability Policy Consortium in Boston.
6: It all boils down to, like, in the simplicity of sake, as private equity.
3: She says they prioritize providing new chairs versus making simple repairs.
6: My chair alone is over $80,000. They want to go for that versus, you know, a simple repair that's, you know, under $1,000 type of thing.
3: 3 years ago, Maxim's chair broke and she was stuck in bed. She developed pneumonia and ended up in the hospital on a breathing machine for 2 weeks while she waited to hear back from NewMotion.
6: I remember coming off of the ventilator and checking my phone was one of the first things that I wanted to do because I wanted to see if they had called for the appointment. There was still nothing.
3: It eventually took 5 months to get her chair fixed. Like almost every person I interviewed for this story, a part of Maxim's chair was broken as we spoke. For NPR News, I'm Megan Smith in Boston.
2: Much of the western U.S. is bracing for what could be a bad wildfire season. When resources are thin, federal and state firefighters usually prioritize more populated areas, protecting lives and property. That does not always include cattle ranchers in vast, remote areas that are mostly grassland. From member station Oregon Public Broadcasting, Alejandro Figueroa reports that volunteer ranchers are filling in the gaps.
7: In the middle of Oregon's sagebrush country, a dozen ranchers are refreshing their firefighting knowledge. They're standing around an old military cargo truck. It's got a water tank mounted in the back with a roaring diesel power pump. One person pretends to ignite a fire around the truck, while Matt Bixby sprays it with water.
8: I saved it. I saved the truck.
7: This is only practice for if or when they need to protect themselves from fire. Much of the West didn't get a lot of snow this winter. Combined with warmer temperatures and droughts, forecasters say the ingredients that could make a wildfire season worse are there. Bixby says he hopes it rains all summer.
8: But we are definitely preparing that we will fight some fires if we have to.
7: Bixby, like all the ranchers in this training, are part of their local Rangeland Fire Protection Association, or RFPA. They're similar to volunteer fire departments.
9: The difference is the RFPAs do not respond to structure fires.
7: That's Katie Wolstein. She's a rangeland fire specialist at Oregon State University. RFPAs receive training, radios, and surplus fire engines from the Oregon Department of Forestry. In Oregon, like in other western states, the federal government manages vast tracts of land. And when a wildfire hits, federal agencies can't protect everything at once. Shane Thiel is the unit fire chief for the U.S. Wildland Fire Service in Burns, Oregon. He says their top priorities are life, property, and then natural resources.
10: If it were up to me, we would staff every fire equally. Every fire would be priority, but unfortunately, that's, you know, not the world we live in.
7: That means on federal land, the grass cattle graze on may not get firefighting resources right away. And in Oregon, private land is protected by the State Department of Forestry or a rural fire district. But most of these remote rangelands aren't protected by either. That's where RFPAs come in. Oregon, along with Idaho and Nevada, are the only states with this model. Rangeland fire specialist Katie Wolstein says whether it can work in other states depends on many factors, including people.
9: Some landowners, for instance, are more enthusiastic to interface with the government than others. And so the model does very much hinge on willingness to cross those, quote, boundaries and get along.
7: That's because RFPAs sometimes work alongside federal firefighters. Fourth-generation rancher Mark McBride says that means they have to communicate.
11: We have an understanding, an agreement, and both sides follow it pretty well. So we're like one unit instead of two teams fighting across the line from each other.
7: Sitting at a corner booth at a diner just a few miles west of the Idaho border, McBride, an RFPA member, says these groups are a natural fit for ranchers.
11: It gives us the benefit of having mutual aid agreements. It gives us the benefit of getting better equipment, which makes us more available to help ourselves and our neighbors.
7: That's the motto of RPAs, neighbors helping neighbors. And McBride can think of a time in recent memory where his RPA was instrumental in protecting a neighbor's property.
11: And I said, go home, get some rest, get something to eat. Short of dying, I will save what I can of your ranch.
7: After he was done, he got home to a voicemail from that neighbor.
11: And it said, I knew you were my friend. I had no idea how good a friend you were.
7: Many ranchers hope they're training for a fire they never have to fight, but at least they know what to do if one comes. For NPR News, I'm Alejandro Figueroa in Burns, Oregon.

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1: The Supreme Court issues its final rulings of the term on Tuesday. One outstanding case is President Trump's bid to restrict the Constitution's guarantee of birthright citizenship. We have analysis of that decision and its implications tomorrow on Morning Edition from NPR News.

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And red flag warnings are in place throughout the Katie and Kay area today. Fires in Colorado and Utah contribute to poor air quality. Sensitive groups, please take precautions and stay tuned for the weather later in the hour and more fire updates during the news segment.

0: Live from NPR News in Culver City, California, I'm Duane Brown. A series of weekend attacks by both the U.S. and Iran in the Persian Gulf are threatening efforts to negotiate an end to the war. Both sides announced separately that they are sending teams of negotiators to Qatar this week and pausing the latest round of airstrikes. But Iran says it's not going there to hold any formal talks with the U.S. This comes as a fragile deal to keep the Strait of Hormuz shipping channel open hangs in the balance. White House Press Secretary Caroline Levitt.
1: Iran has requested a meeting this week, so Special Envoy Witkoff and Jared Kushner will be flying to Doha for high-level meetings this week as we continue to discuss the Memorandum of Understanding. On the sidelines of those high-level talks will be the technical talks.
0: Those talks include who will ultimately run and operate the vital strait, sanctions waivers, and what to do about Iran's battered nuclear program. In Kentucky, damage assessment is ongoing across the state after four people died as a result of massive flooding over the weekend. From member station WEKU, Lily Barris has more.
2: Governor Andy Beshear told CNN Monday the remaining search and rescue efforts were occurring in more remote areas. An official with Kentucky State Parks confirmed at least four families are staying at parks in the aftermath of the disaster. Jill Williams is the Madison County Deputy Judge Executive. She says teams are working to assess the damage there in the hope the area can access federal emergency aid.
3: Our emergency management team and our county office, our judge executive, our focus is on getting the resources to the people that they need.
2: While officials await possible help from the Federal Emergency Management Agency, recovery groups and nonprofits are working to shelter those who lost their homes. For NPR News, I'm Lily Burris in Richmond.
0: Stocks finished mostly higher on Wall Street today. You are listening to NPR News. Despite FAA flight restrictions, hobbyists are still flying their drones over World Cup stadiums and celebrations. The FBI has seized dozens of drones in Atlanta. Lily Oppenheimer from member station WABE reports.
4: Atlanta's full of content creators and hobbyists eager to fly their drones near the FIFA festivities, but the FBI is urging people to stop. Roughly 2 weeks ago, there were only three drones seized. Now that number's close to 80 drones piling up in the FBI's Atlanta evidence room. Special Agent Marlo Graham says the drones can easily crash into crowds.
5: Quite frankly, $100,000 fine. There's prison as a consequence as well. And then you can also lose your drone. And drones aren't cheap, right?
4: Graham says while not everyone will face hefty fines in prison time, repeat offenders or so-called frequent flyers will not be so lucky. The FBI urges drone owners to always check flight restrictions before flying. For NPR News, I'm Lily Oppenheimer in Atlanta.
0: A massive heat wave already gripping the Midwest is expected to shift eastward with hot and humid conditions for the 4th of July. National Weather Service says some of the worst conditions are expected on Thursday and Friday from the mid-Atlantic through the Northeast. Many summer camps and outdoor activities have been canceled or delayed this week. Temperatures are forecast in the 90s, but the heat index will easily exceed 100. 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
6: All right, it is 5:34. This is KDNK's local and regional news. I'm Catalina Villarreal. Much of the smoke in the area comes from the Snyder Fire just over the Utah border southwest of Fruta. It has now consumed over 28,000 acres after merging with other fires. The fire claimed the lives of three firefighters over the weekend and left two more hospitalized with burns. It is 0% contained. Below Mount Massive, the Willow Fire has now burned over 1,200 acres and is 0% contained. The fire started yesterday afternoon around 3:30, 2 miles northwest of the Leadville Fish Hatchery. Several Lake County roads remain under a mandatory evacuation order. Also under mandatory evacuation orders are all Turquoise Lake campgrounds, trails from the fish hatchery, trails up to the tree line, the Colorado Trail, and Hangerman Pass. Under evacuation warning are homes in the Grand West area. This afternoon, areas to the north of Turquoise Lake were added to the pre-evacuation list, including Homestake, Trout Club, Alpine Adventures Dog, Sledding, and Half Moon Packing and Outfitting. large animal evacuation shelter is in place at the Buena Vista Rodeo Grounds. Small animals can go to the Lake County Animal Shelter in Leadville. Displaced residents can report to the Family Assistance Center at Colorado Mountain College. The adult female gray wolf of the King Mountain Pack was shot and killed in March by a ranch hand at the Nottingham Ranch in western Colorado. Will he and the rancher suffer consequences for killing an endangered species? Reporter Amy Hayden Marsh talks with KDNK News Director Marilyn Gleason about the situation.
7: So this is an endangered species, under a reintroduction program in Colorado.
8: Right.
7: Can a ranch hand just kill a wolf?
8: If you remember the 10J rule, this was put in place by U.S. Fish and Wildlife Service just before the first batch of wolves came into the state. The 10J rule shifts the endangered status just a little and made the collared wolves experimental and non-essential population of the endangered species, just these collared wolves. So what that means essentially, now this is essentially, is that you can use lethal control on them if you catch them in the act of predating or if it's threatening human life. But you have to prove it.
7: So is there an investigation underway on this wolf?
8: Yes.
7: Do you know where that's the status of that?
8: Nope. I've asked a couple of times, and it's still under investigation. I do know, according to Susan Nottingham, her lawyer has advised her not to speak with more reporters, but she said when CPW makes its decision, she'll be happy to talk to KDNK. Hmm. But according to her letter, she spent thousands of dollars on legal fees because if she and the ranch hand cannot prove that this wolf was indeed caught in the act, they're facing a fine, a big fine, and possible jail time. Mm. The other interesting part, real quick, is if they do provide the evidence, they can be issued a permit retroactively.
7: Huh.
8: Yeah.
7: Interesting.
8: Don't know if that's a possibility under 10J. So.
7: Can you do that when you go out fishing and they catch you fishing without a license?
8: That's a good question.
7: Get a retroactive fishing
8: license? Retroactive license. Yeah.
7: So, Amy, how many wolves are still alive in Colorado?
8: I'm thinking 30. Colorado's third annual report on the program listed 32 wolves, at least 32 wolves. They don't really have a handle on how many pups, you know, were born this year. And the report is based on 2024 to 2025, the breeding year, which is spring to spring. So I'm thinking, okay, two are gone, so maybe 30 plus pups. I'm thinking somewhere around there.
7: There's been a lot of interest in the wolf reintroduction. It brings up a lot of emotions on all sides. And yet it seems the news has gone a little quiet recently relative to how much we were hearing about wolves, say, a year ago. Do you have a sense of that? Do you have any comments about that?
8: Well, I think when the feds got involved and sort of put the kibosh on CPW being able to bring more wolves in from out of state, and then also made the U.S. Fish and Wildlife Service get public comment for like 2 months to see what people thought about the wolf reintroduction program, I think wolf opponents have sort of gotten their way. The feds are investigating, and CPW can't bring any more wolves in. So, you know, we're sort of here. We're stuck with what we have, you know. But there is a ballot initiative in the really long list of ballot initiatives that are looking for signatures or whatever to repeal the wolf reintroduction program. I don't know if it's going to be on the ballot, but I know it's on the list, if that makes any sense.
7: Okay, well, thank you so much for paying attention to the wolves and what's going on with the reintroduction and for coming in and talking to us about it at KDNK today.
8: Thanks a lot, Marilyn. My pleasure.
6: That was KDNK's Marilyn Gleason and Amy Haddon Marsh. You can listen to part one of this conversation at kdnk.org. Wildland firefighters face extreme conditions. For those who identify as LGBTQIA+, there are challenges beyond the fire line. The Mountain West News Bureau's Murphy Woodhouse reports on efforts to make the job more inclusive.
9: Earlier this month, Jesse Hamner stood in front of Torching Pines, pulsing heat and sending thick, twisting smoke skyward.
10: We went up to the Bridger Tetons and did 2 prescribed burns. Season's going great.
9: Hamner, who shared the audio you're hearing, has a leadership position on a Utah-based Forest Service hand crew. She's also an out, proud lesbian. In 2024, Hamner marched in Utah's Pride Parade with other uniformed federal workers.
10: We got paid for it, you know, like we were on the clock doing community outreach, and it was incredible. It felt great.
9: But 2025 was different. Mass firing spared firefighters, but hit public land agencies hard. The Trump administration also ended so-called diversity, equity, and inclusion, or DEI programs.
10: I went from being so supported by the agency to the stark opposite almost immediately.
9: Hamner's initial instinct to keep her head down slowly transformed into a question.
10: How can I provide the space that I needed last year?
9: And thus Keep Flaming was born. It's nothing as formal as a nonprofit, just an Instagram account. 2022 survey data shows that some 6.5% of Wildland folks identify as LGBTQ, higher than the general population. Hamner wanted them
10: just to have somewhere to go in this instability with the federal government and just the nation's like shifting perspectives on being gay.
9: The first post went up on March 8th.
10: Very quickly, I realized like, oh, absolutely not. I'm not the only one that feels this way.
9: In the Keep Flaming Pride Month Instagram post, Hamner shared dozens of photos and videos sent in by fellow LGBTQ firefighters. This means a lot to see other queer people doing what I plan to do, one of many responses reads.
10: I've even gotten messages from people who aren't out, who aren't comfortable with being out, and you know, just wanting like a lifeline.
9: In response to a request for comment about concerns raised by LGBTQ firefighters, the U.S. Forest Service said that, quote, federal employment practices must reward individual initiative, skills, performance, and hard work. While the agency does not endorse or promote identity-based programs, a spokesperson wrote, we are firmly committed to fair and respectful treatment of all employees. Bobby Scopa, who wrote about her 45-year career as a transgender fire professional in the memoir Both Sides of the Fire Line, says she hears the same worries that Hamner does.
11: I am fearful that folks coming out, especially as trans right now, are going to have a harder time than I did when I came out in the 90s. To me, that's horrible.
9: But there are countervailing trends.
11: For the most part, I think young people have come up and realize it's not that big a deal.
9: Scopa says her mid-career transition allowed her to finally abandon what she described as an exhausting male facade. And to young trans firefighters, she has counseled grace, as hard as it can be, toward those with anti-LGBTQ views, along with commitment to the work.
11: You can keep up getting up the mountain, or if you can cut line as fast, or you can deploy that hose pack, that's what counts. So be good at your job.
12: Okay, copy.
9: Like Scopa, Liz Skelly has found success as a firefighter. She identifies as pan or bisexual, but also uses queer, a term she called a loving umbrella.
13: All right, let's keep progressing just slowly.
9: She runs a federal training crew based in South Carolina. You're hearing one of the prescribed burns they were on earlier this year. She says she's largely been spared the harassment some other LGBTQ firefighters say they've experienced. And now a crew leader, she tries to foster a welcoming spirit.
14: My goal in our program is to give everybody a really good first season.
9: But the work isn't for everybody, Skelly acknowledges. The shifts are brutal, and the weeks-long deployments push people to their physical and mental limits. With fire facing a long-standing recruitment and retention problem, Skelly reasons,
14: why not make the basket of potentials as large as you possibly can by being as inclusive as possible?
9: Welcoming crews attract diverse experience, Skelly says, an asset on the fire line.
14: I'm just as myself as I can be.
9: And that's when she's at her best. For the Mountain West News Bureau, I'm Murphy Woodhouse.
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15: Time now for Immigrant Stories. Immigrant Stories is underwritten by the Community Integration Initiative from Aspen to Parachute. It is our belief that through storytelling, we learn more about one another, our communities, and the world. Trinity Delgado fled El Salvador with her mother and brother after her father was murdered. She was a child of privilege in El Salvador, but that all changed when she arrived in the United States and enrolled in public school.
16: When I came here and had to go to public school, because my mom enrolled me in school a month after we got in, I was in the fourth grade. And It was interesting because I had never seen children run loose like that in my life. I went to a private school, and I thought it was just the zoo let out. And I'm sitting there on a bench kind of looking around, and my head is pounding, and I'm having full sensory overload, like, what's going on? And, you know, I was like the only child there with really tight hair and really prim little dress, and they looked at me like I was a freak, and they were like, what is that, you know? Because all the children are running around in comfortable clothing, and here I am in a party dress, because that's what I was used to. I was used to very pristine clothing. And I remember I went home to my mom, and I just didn't know what to say, and I'm like, the children are loud, and they're rude, and I don't know what to do, you know, because they, you know, of course I was very little and they picked on me at first. I learned how to defend myself very, very quickly from bullies. And I also learned English very quickly. I had to fight because they wanted to put me in ESL. And I know Spanish. And well, where I grew up in California, ESL kids don't actually learn English. They're speaking Spanish most of the time. So with the gumph that my father had taught me, I very calmly and politely went up to the teacher and I said, pardon me, but I speak Spanish better than you do. I need to learn English. And she's like, I'm afraid you won't. If I put you with the English-speaking children, you're going to struggle. And I said, you let me worry about that. Because I will figure it out. You just let me do it. And the first couple of weeks, it was a struggle of me running away from the ESL table and going into the English class and them pulling me back and then me doing it again. And then they figured out that this child's going to keep running to the English class. And let's just let her struggle, you know? And actually, within 4 months, my English was good enough for them to skip me to the fifth grade. And from there, I just kind of perfected it and made it my mission to speak better English than, you know, the people around me, basically.
15: So you got that kind of spirit from your father?
16: I would say so, yeah. Yeah, because my father taught me that everybody is equal and that you should treat everybody the same way. And these are not things he told me. These are things he showed me. Everyone, he is the same. And you'll treat everyone the same until they prove that they don't deserve human common decency.
15: That was Trinity Delgado. Immigrant Stories is aired every weekday at 5:44 on KDNK and published every Monday in the Post Independent. 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If you have a story or know of someone who does, please call Walter Gallagher at 945-4972.

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And now for the weather report. This, from Aspen to Rifle, expect temperatures in the mid to upper 80s. Leadville will be in the 60s. Winds range from 15 to 20 miles an hour, with gusts up to 30 miles an hour. Ahead is partially smoky, breezy, and sunny. And current temperatures are 72 in Carbondale, 68 in Glenwood, 76 in Rifle, 61 in Aspen, and 57 in Leadville.

0: All Things Considered from NPR News, I'm Scott Detrow. Our series, America in Pursuit, explores culture, history, and objects in American life. 250 years ago, the founders of the U.S. signed the Declaration of Independence. Today, NPR's Claire Lombardo tells us how Thomas Jefferson drafted it.
1: Thomas Jefferson wasn't just designing a new nation 250 years ago. He was also designing himself a portable desk.
2: Which almost looks like a laptop to us because it has a hinged case on a box, beautiful sliding out drawers for your pens and your ink and your blotters.
1: Anthea Hartig, director of the Smithsonian's National Museum of American History.
2: The hinge also has a small rail on the front so you can prop up a book and read it, or you can open it.
1: To create a perfect writing surface, Jefferson had it made out of mahogany in Philadelphia.
2: So we think this is probably made very late 1775 or early 1776.
1: And in the steamy summer months of 1776, he used this desk to draft the Declaration of Independence.
2: And of course, it went through many drafts, and each word was debated. What kind of, are these sacred rights? Are these inalienable rights? They land, of course, on that beautiful kind of two paragraphs of some of the most soaring prose in U.S. history, and then a long series of grievances.
1: Years later, in 1825, his granddaughter is getting married, and he designs a brand new desk, ships it,
2: and it's lost at sea.
1: So he ships the couple his desk, the one he'd designed himself and had been using for the past 50 years. And he leaves two notes.
2: He wrote, quote, "Politics as well as religion has its superstitions. These, gaining strength with time, may one day give imaginary value to this relic for its great association with the birth of the great charter of our independence."
1: That was under the writing board. And there was another for his granddaughter's new husband.
2: "Mr. Coolidge must do me the favor of accepting this gift. Its imaginary value will increase with years.
1: And if he lives to my age or another half century," Jefferson wrote, "he may see it carried in the procession of our nation's birthday, as the relics of the saints are in those of the church." Jefferson wasn't far off. The desk is on display this summer in a special exhibit called American Aspirations at the Smithsonian Castle in Washington, D.C. Claire Lombardo, NPR News.
0: The tennis world has never been quite the same since Serena Williams walked away back in 2022. Well, at age 44, she is returning this week to play Wimbledon, both singles and doubles, alongside her big sister, Venus Williams. Since the GOAT is back, so is the buzz. So we had to have sports writer and author Howard Bryant on the show to talk Williamses. Welcome back.
3: Thank you for having me.
0: There's a lot of things I love about this comeback, but I love the fact that, like, I can specifically remember reading about Venus and Serena in Sports Illustrated for Kids when I was a kid. And all these years later, they are making a comeback, and they have, of course, in the meantime, established themselves as two of the greatest tennis players of all time. How are you thinking about this return to the courts?
3: Well, I think it depends. I mean, I think when you look at it from a sister's standpoint, Venus really never left. I mean, she's been playing on the tour for, you know, since she was, what, 14 years old? Mm-hmm. There's the difference between the watchers and the doers. We're the watchers. We believe in the narratives. We create the poetry. We do all of these things. And they're the doers. They're the athlete. And when you're the athlete, you have to play until the tank is empty, because as the great Satchel Paige once said, you only come around this way once. And when you're Venus, you're here and you've been playing, but you're not Venus Williams anymore. So the poetry's not there. And so a lot of people are like, why are you still doing this? And she still wants to play, and she's a legend. And then when you think about Serena, it's a bit of a different story. Serena Williams was clearly chasing that 24th and 25th major. She got to 23. She beat Venus at the 2017 Australian Open, and nobody knew at the time, but she was pregnant when she won. And then when she came back, there was the narrative of wanting to win a major as a mother, and that this was an inspirational thing for her. And she got back. She got to four finals, and she didn't win a set. She lost all four. And when she left, she never quite said she was retiring. And I was at that match. I was at her match against Alia Tomanovic at the 2022 U.S. Open. And she said she was evolving and not retiring. And there's always been something when it comes to Serena that feels unfinished. She's come out and said that she has no pressure, that she's done more than anyone could ever dream of, that she's done more than she ever dreamed of. and that there's no pressure, and that she wants to see her two daughters see her play tennis.
0: Do you believe that?
3: But I don't believe that. I don't believe that at all. I have a very hard time believing that Serena Williams is going to come out here to get crushed.
0: Yeah.
3: Maybe there's more enjoyment in it now, but I don't think she's just back for funsies. I think she's looking and she's recognizing that even though she'll be 45 in September, that she may be looking at that field and thinking, I can beat them.
0: I want to try something out here and kind of watch a couple examples of their play over the years with you. Let's both pull up a clip from 2016 Wimbledon and take a look at that and tell me what, if anything, is different to you in terms of the style, in terms of how they play, in terms of how the match is going.
3: Still Venus on the back line and Serena playing up. You know, quicker points, obviously, when you're on grass. It's a, you know, it's first strike tennis. And, of course, you know, that Serena serve is something that they should just put in the Louvre. You know, the pressure they put on the opposition and the forcing the opposition to also hit with them. Once again, I mean, one of the things that they always say in tennis is the match on your racket? Meaning, is it in your control or are you being controlled? And the thing about watching them is that so many times the match is on their racket because of the power that they bring to it and the coordination as well and the hands and the whole thing. I mean, we talk about the power all the time, but the beauty of Serena especially is the fact that she is such a complete tennis player, offensive, defensively, at the net, volleys, the overheads, all of it. She's just so technically sound. And the beauty of the two of them together is the number of times we watch them compete against each other. They really have fun playing together. It is such a joy to watch them compete and recognizing as well that they're a family. And that is it's the most unique relationship, I think, in the history of American sports.
0: Given all of that, what are you hoping for and what do you think is likely as they set out on Wimbledon together over the coming weeks?
3: I think the expectations are very, very low. I think it's joy. I think you have to go into it with joy. The one thing that you're absolutely hoping is that you want them to stay healthy. And usually what happens in these tournaments, especially because Serena is deciding to go all in, she's jumping into the deep end of the pool, you just want them to be able to stay on the court. And then the rest of it, who knows? This is why we watch the games. We haven't seen Serena play in a singles match since September of 2022. But the one thing that I think everyone is hoping that there's some magic here that we'll never forget.
0: Howard Bryant, thanks so much for talking.
3: Thank you.
0: You can hear Howard talking sports on NPR's Weekend Edition Saturday. And his most recent book is Kings and Pawns, Jackie Robinson and Paul Robeson in America. 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
4: 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A red flag warning reminder, it is in effect in Leadville until 10 p.m. and from Aspen to Rifle until 8 p.m. Coming up next is National Native News, followed by the New Yorker Radio Hour. This has been Katie and Kay, Catalina Villarreal.
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6: It seemed to be a parade of quite boring men talking very earnestly about liberty. 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
8: This is National Native News. I'm Jill Freitas. The Alaska Federation of Natives will celebrate the anniversary of its 60th convention this October. KMBA's Rhonda McBride has more on plans for this milestone gathering.
9: Rooted in land and tradition, rising in our voices. That's the theme for this year's Alaska Federation of Natives convention. AFN President Ben Milott says it reflects six decades of advocacy and the power of collective voices.
10: We have taken our convention over 60 years and made it into, I think, the state's largest meeting with